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1: Hello, I'm Sierra Kriegerwolf, and welcome to Radio Prague International. In today's program, we report a child dies of diphtheria in Czechia, prompting renewed warning against delaying vaccines. Richard Faluber, the 1990s union leader and politician, dies at 85. And a walk through Prague's largest woodland, Klenovice. All that and more, but first the news with Danielle Lazarova.
0: News.
2: The European Commission has asked the Czech government for information on arrangements designed to prevent conflicts of interest over EU subsidies linked to companies in the business empire of Prime Minister Andrej Babiš, a Commission spokesperson said on Tuesday. Czech radio and the Czech news site Seznam.zprávy earlier reported that the Commission was seeking further legal analysis of a plan to shift Babiš' shares in the Agrofert conglomerate into a special trust. According to Czech radio, the European Commission also wants assurances that companies linked to Babiš but held outside the trust are not receiving EU funds. The skull of Saint Zdislava, which was stolen and recovered earlier this month, will be displayed at the Basilica in Jablone v Podještědí during this Saturday's pilgrimage, before being returned to its tomb, Prague Archbishop Stanislav Přibyl told journalists. He said the Catholic Church had decided not to leave the sacred relic on display. The relic was stolen from the basilica by a man who said he objected to the skull having been separated from the saint's body. He encased it in concrete and planned to throw it into the river as a form of burial. Police apprehended him before he could do so, and restorers were fortunately able to extract the skull from the concrete without causing serious damage. Richard Faluber, a prominent politician of the Czech Social Democratic Party and a post-1989 founder of the modern Czech trade union movement, has died at the age of 85, Novinky.cz reported. Faluber spent 8 years at the helm of the Czech Moravian Confederation of Trade Unions, serving as its chairman from 1994. He later represented MOST as a senator for several years before rounding off his political career with a long tenure in the European Parliament. The Czech Senate will commemorate the 30th anniversary of its founding with a ceremonial gathering of current and former members on Tuesday evening. The gathering will be addressed by President Petr Pavel. Former Senate speakers will also receive symbolic keys to the upper chamber. The 81-member Senate was formally established in 1996 with its inaugural session held on December 18, 30 years ago. As of July 1st, general practitioners in the Czech Republic will be authorized to prescribe a much higher number of specialized drugs, such as those used to treat diabetes, heart failure and chronic kidney disease, Health Minister Adam Vojtěch announced on the X network. The change will affect more than 1,000 medicines that currently require specialist prescriptions. According to Vojtěch, the amendment is intended to reduce the administrative burden and help patients, particularly those with chronic illnesses, to access medication more quickly and conveniently. And finally, turning to tennis, Czech tennis player Karolina Muchová booked her place in the second round of the French Open after defeating Russia's Anastasia Zakharova 7-5, 6-2 at Roland Garros on Tuesday. The tournament's 10th seed will next face Kamila Rakhimova of Uzbekistan. And finally, a quick look at the weather forecast. Wednesday is expected to be clear to partly cloudy and mostly dry around the country, with day temperatures between 25 and 30 degrees Celsius. I'm Danielle Lazarova, and that's the end of the news.
1: That was the news, and we turn now to current affairs. An unvaccinated preschool child from the Ostrava region has died after contracting diphtheria, a disease that has become extremely rare thanks to routine immunization. The case has prompted renewed concern about vaccine coverage, with health officials urging parents not to delay their children's scheduled shots. Ruth Frankova has the details.
3: The preschool boy was diagnosed with diphtheria about a month ago and initially treated at Ostrava University Hospital. The infection was later confirmed in three of the child's five siblings and the entire family underwent antibiotic treatment. The child was eventually transferred to a Prague hospital for specialized care but died last Monday. Diphtheria was once widespread in what is now Czechia before mass vaccination introduced in 1946. All but eradicated the disease. After nearly three decades without cases, it returned in 2022. Pediatrician and vice chair of the Czech Vaccinology Society, Hanna Cabrnochová, says diphtheria can be especially dangerous for small children.
4: The mortality rate from diphtheria is really very high compared to what we know from other commonly occurring diseases. Among the youngest children, roughly up to 5 years of age, mortality can reach around 20%, and that is a very high figure.
3: Vaccination coverage among young children still remains relatively high at around 95%. However, specialists are increasingly concerned about delays in vaccination and children not completing all recommended doses.
4: What we're observing and what concerns us is the postponement of vaccination in some cases. According to available data, up to 10% of children only begin vaccination in the second half of their first year of life, whereas regulations state that vaccination should begin from the ninth week of life. Another concern is that although overall vaccination coverage is 95% to 96%, only around 90% to 91% of children complete the full vaccination schedule. The difference is not dramatic, but it is still a warning sign that children need sufficient protection.
3: Cabrnochová says parents often question the need for vaccines against diseases that have become rare.
4: A common objection is, doctor, these vaccines are against diseases that hardly occur anymore. But the reason these diseases hardly occur anymore is precisely because we vaccinate. And that is why this case should serve as a warning not to postpone vaccination and to follow the recommended vaccination schedule.
3: Diphtheria usually begins with weakness, a sore throat and fever before a thick coating forms in the throat and makes breathing and swallowing difficult. The disease is caused by bacteria that produces a dangerous toxin, which can lead not only to suffocation but also to severe damage to the heart and nervous system. Health officials have confirmed 9 cases of diphtheria in the country since the start of this year, with the preschool boy becoming the only fatal case so far.
1: Thank you, Ruth Frankova, for that report. Richard Falber, a former head of the main Czech trade union's umbrella body and MEP, has died at the age of 85. A very well-known face in public life in the 1990s, Falber was born in the UK during the war to a Czech airman father and a Spanish mother. Ian Willoughby has the story.
5: Jmenuji se Richard Falber a znají mě všichni čeští odboráři.
6: Richard Falber in a video from a campaign for re-election to the European Parliament, where he served for a total of 10 years. The tall and imposing-looking Social Democratic Party politician had previously been head of the National Trade Union Organization from 1994 to 2002. But he spent his early years in the UK, having been born in the English town of Chester in 1940.
7: My father was a Czech airman at the 312th Squadron. It was a fighter squadron. He came with my mother from Spain after the defeat of the Republican Army. He fought there as a member of the International Brigades near Valencia, from where my mother was. I was wondering why Chester, and I realized that there was a place called Chomenly, where the Czech airmen were concentrated before they were divided to the three squadrons in which they fought during the Battle of Britain.
6: The family returned to Czechoslovakia in 1945, The Falbers were left-wing and Rickard joined the Communist Party. But like many, he became disillusioned with the system.
7: After the invasion in 1968, because the invasion was a thing which cannot be forgotten, it was something incredible. I was 27 at the time and we were so happy. There was such a nice atmosphere of freedom and suddenly everything was ruined. And after 1968, all the illusions one could have about the mistakes which could be pardoned in the Soviet Union disappeared. It was a clear imperial policy.
6: Falber's father was a diplomat and he himself worked in law in the normalization period, despite exiting the Communist Party in 1969. However, in an interview with Radio Prague International over two decades ago, he denied he'd had it relatively easy in the latter decades of the totalitarian system.
7: I did not make much of a career because I was a lawyer. I worked for the previous trade unions, which did not do much for their members. But what they did in the past was that they offered legal protection to their members. And I was an expert on labor law, working for those who were in conflict with the enterprises. I really made a career after the revolution because finally I could use everything I knew, my legal knowledge and my languages, and I could start traveling. And for me, these years were very nice years.
6: The one-time union leader remained faithful to his leftist roots throughout his life, as evinced by the Che Guevara flag that adorned his office wall in the early 2000s.
7: Che is a person I have a great admiration for. I have all his books. I bought them when I was in Cuba in 88, I think. Maybe it is because he really did what he said and what he wrote. I lived in Latin America from 1949 to 1953. I went to school there. I know well Latin America, the way they think, the way they do things. This is why, as many Latin Americans, I have a great admiration for El Che.
6: Rickard Falber passed away on May 13th at the age of 85. He had a small family funeral this week.
1: Thank you, Ian Wilby, for that report. In today's feature, Vít Pohanka explores the Klenovice Forest, the largest continuous forest in Prague. Just on the edge of the city, it offers a surprising mix of deep history, quiet nature, and traces of ambitious plans that never fully materialized. From medieval robber legends to modern conservation debates, this place is where the past and present meet in unexpected ways.

0: off the beaten track. Beef Pohanka takes you away from the crowds to the city's hidden gems.
1: Hello and welcome to the Czechast edition of Prague of the Beaten Track. Today I'm in Klánovice. It's a kind of suburb, a very leafy or green suburb of Prague on the eastern edge of the city. I think you could call it posh in the sense that the housing here or the houses are quite expensive, but it's not kind of luxury condo area or something like that. It's got its history that I will tell you about a little more later. But the main reason I'm here is that the whole village is surrounded or is something like a part of a forest. It's called Klánovický les, Klánovice forest or wood. And it's a very pleasant space where you can go if you feel tired of the city of Prague. And let me also add that I have a very personal connection to this part of Prague, because back in the early 2000s, when my wife and our little son lived here, we were living in Zelenec, not far from here, and this is where we would very often take our son for walks. But that's when we wanted to take him to some of the nature which basically surrounds Klánovice. So let's go on. I'm going down the trail, which gives you some information of the history of the place and the forest that surrounds it. So now I'm following one of the trails, which actually leads on a dirt road in this part of the forest, and taking a very nice walk. But before I go any further, there's one thing that I think has to be said. This place, today known as Klánovický les, has long had a rather dark reputation for violence. For centuries, the whole area, and especially the imperial road that ran through it, was notorious for being plagued by robbers and highwaymen. The danger became almost proverbial. The reputation of this place goes back a very, very long way. In Otův slovník naučný, the great Czech encyclopedia of the late 19th century, the forest, then known as Vidrholec, is described as being notorious for the raids of robbers who had their base here as early as the time of the Czech princes Bořivoj II, Soběslav and Vladislav II. From here, they would attack travelers, merchants and traders heading to Prague markets with their goods. According to the same source, Prince Vladislav of the Přemyslid family, obviously, ordered the forest to be surrounded soon after his accession in 1141, and the bandits were captured, some of them executed in Kolín, others in Kouřim, the towns that are nearby but on the other side of the forest, not in Prague. Later, in the 16th and 17th centuries, trees within the firing distance of the imperial road had to be cut down for security reasons. It has to be said that the forest's dark reputation didn't disappear with the passing of centuries, because in 1880, a forestry assistant was murdered here. Today there is a memorial in one part of the woods which marks the place where he died, and the killer was obviously well-known local poacher Václav Škorpil from Blatov. Not that it matters. Even in more recent times, the forest has occasionally been seen of violent crime. In 1995, a person was murdered at a rest area along one of the roads which form the edge of the forest. Nearly two decades later, in 2014, an amateur metal detectorist was shot dead in the woods. And the perpetrator turned out to be a burglar who had been hiding stolen goods in the forest. Perhaps most tragically, In 2023, in December, a father and his infant daughter were shot here. The case was later linked to the mass shooting of the Faculty of Arts of Charles University in Prague less than a week later. So much for the tragedies. And let me say that I think none of this should leave you with the feeling that this is a dangerous place today. In many ways, you could say the same, after all, about parks and green spaces in the city, and not just green spaces in city, not just in Prague and all over the world, places where difficult or even tragic events once happened, but which have long since become part of everyday life again. Today, it needs to be said, this forest is above all a place of recreation. People come here to walk, to cycle, to breathe a bit of fresh air on the edge of the city. And if you stop for a moment, like I did just now, you might hear something completely different from the stories of the past. Birds singing, sometimes wind in the trees, not just now. And I have to say it's a little cloudy today, but still a very pleasant spring day. And this is a place that feels really calm, open, and very much alive. Today, Klánovický les is not just one of the largest continuous forested areas within Prague. It is also one of its most ecologically valuable, as I read. Much of the forest is made up of pine and oak, growing on sandy soils that have shaped the character of this landscape for centuries. And in several places, the forest opens into wetlands and peat bogs, which are relatively rare in Prague. These habitats, as I read, are protected as nature reserves, the most notable being Cyrilov and Prameniště, or the spring area, I suppose, of Blatovský potok, Blatov stream. These areas preserve fragments of what the original landscape here looked like before modern development, with waterlogged soils, mosses, and specialized plants, communities that thrive in these conditions. That's the official information that I found. Let me just continue on this note just a little bit more, because I also found out that the forest is an important refuge for wildlife. Bird life in particular is remarkably rich. You can spot woodpeckers, and actually from time to time I can hear one, obviously. There are jays, owls, and various species of songbirds, especially in the quieter, less frequented parts of the forest. The area is also home to deer, wild boar, I read even, foxes, and wide range of smaller animals and insects. So, what makes Klánovický les special is precisely this combination. It is close to the city, easily accessible, and yet still manages to feel like a genuinely living ecosystem. If you walk just a little off the main paths, it doesn't take much to feel that you've stepped into a much older and quieter world. Well, I'm not stepping off the trail. I can definitely hear a lot of birds, see a lot of pines, and even some oak trees. Now let me tell you a little bit about Klánovice itself. I mean the village, or the former village, now part of Prague. It began in the late 19th century with a man whose name was, surprise, surprise, Václav Klán. Originally, he was a court clerk in Zbraslav, part of Prague, and he later became a real estate entrepreneur. And I don't want to speculate too much, but I suppose he used some of the information that he gained as a civil servant in his investment. It was he who saw the potential of this quiet forested landscape on the eastern edge of Prague. And in 1874, he bought land here from the Liechtenstein estate and a manor nearby, Jirny. And a few years later, in 1878, he received official permission to establish a new settlement, which was named Klánovice after him. At first, it was only a small community, administratively part of Šestajovice, another village not far from here. A key turning point came in 1883, when a railway stop was opened nearby. Suddenly, what had been a remote area became easily accessible from Prague, and development began to pick up pace. Around the station, a new settlement called Kolodějské zálesí grew, linked to nearby Koloděje, another village with an estate. By the early 20th century, Klánovice and its surroundings were gradually turning into a very popular destination, a place where people from the city could come for fresh air, rest, and eventually even leisure and recreation. The real boom came, however, in the 1920s and 1930s. After the creation of Czechoslovakia, Klánovice became an independent municipality in 1920, and ambitious development plans followed, including a project by Rudolf Utěšil, who was quite a famous and prominent architect, who envisioned Klánovice as a kind of suburb and spa resort. A church, public buildings and recreational facilities were built, and the area gained a reputation as an attractive place to live and relax, a reputation that it has in many ways kept to this day. What I think is a kind of interesting chapter in the history of Klánovice and the forest as well is golf. Because in the late 1930s, the golf club Praha moved here from Motol on the other side of Prague and started building a course in the forest on a land provided by the Liechtenstein estate with support from industrialist František Ringhofer, a very kind of big name in Czech history. By 1938, that means by the kind of beginning of Second World War, the first six holes were in operation. It was continued after the war, and by 1950, the course had expanded to 15. Of course, the idea was to get a full 18-hole golf course. Unfortunately, in 1948, there was a communist coup d'etat, and golf was labeled as an elitist activity. The club was abolished, and the course gradually disappeared as the forest kind of reclaimed the land. But, of course, times change. And in recent years, there were proposals to restore the golf course. But it sparked a debate. Supporters still see it as a return to tradition and a potential boost for the area, while opponents argue that the landscape has fundamentally changed. What were once fairways are now decades-old forests and protected natural habitats, some within the Natura 2000 network, which is a kind of prominent nature-preserving network in Europe. The discussion has become a broader question about priorities, whether to revive a piece of history, quite recent history, we have to say, or preserve the nature that has quietly taken its place. Now, I don't know if you heard that, but there was a train running nearby, because I'm actually coming closer to the main railway line, which, of course, I mean, gave birth to the village of Klánovice, as I mentioned a few minutes before. So I'm coming back to my car, and perhaps it's time to sum up. All in all, I think Klánovice today is one of those places that combine history, nature, and everyday life. What began as a late 19th century real estate venture has grown into a residential district. Well, it needs to be said, quite an expensive residential district, but very open one. There are no closed streets. You can really walk everywhere. It's very, very open and very closely connected to the greenery and the forest around it. And at least for me, that balance between accessibility and seclusion at the same time is part of what gives Klánovice its lasting appeal. And again, this area definitely carries layers of history that are not immediately visible, from medieval robbers to well, even some present-day crimes that happened nearby. But they were exceptions. I mean, they don't happen here. This is no Central Park in New York in the 1970s or 80s. I mean, this really is a very nice and pleasant area. I think that's it for today. Of course, you'll find more information and some photographs. Just head to the Prague of the Beaten Track page on the Radio Prague International website. There is also some information how to get here. This is Prague of the Beaten Track. This is Czechast. And thank you very much for listening.
2: 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I'm Sierra Krieger-Wolf, and have a beautiful rest of your day.

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1: Hello, I'm Sierra Kriegerwolf, and welcome to Radio Prague International. In today's program, we report a child dies of diphtheria in Czechia, prompting renewed warning against delaying vaccines. Richard Faluber, the 1990s union leader and politician, dies at 85. And a walk through Prague's largest woodland, Klonovice. All that and more, but first the news with Danielle Lazarova.
0: News.
2: The European Commission has asked the Czech government for information on arrangements designed to prevent conflicts of interest over EU subsidies linked to companies in the business empire of Prime Minister Andrej Babiš, a Commission spokesperson said on Tuesday. Czech radio and the Czech news site Seznam.zprávy earlier reported that the Commission was seeking further legal analysis of a plan to shift Babiš' shares in the Agrofert conglomerate into a special trust. According to Czech radio, the European Commission also wants assurances that companies linked to Babiš but held outside the trust are not receiving EU funds. The skull of Saint Zdislava, which was stolen and recovered earlier this month, will be displayed at the Basilica in Jablone v Podještědí during this Saturday's pilgrimage, before being returned to its tomb, Prague Archbishop Stanislav Přibyl told journalists. He said the Catholic Church had decided not to leave the sacred relic on display. The relic was stolen from the basilica by a man who said he objected to the skull having been separated from the saint's body. He encased it in concrete and planned to throw it into the river as a form of burial. Police apprehended him before he could do so, and restorers were fortunately able to extract the skull from the concrete without causing serious damage. Richard Faluber, a prominent politician of the Czech Social Democratic Party and a post-1989 founder of the modern Czech trade union movement, has died at the age of 85, Novinky.cz reported. Faluber spent 8 years at the helm of the Czech Moravian Confederation of Trade Unions, serving as its chairman from 1994. He later represented MOST as a senator for several years before rounding off his political career with a long tenure in the European Parliament. The Czech Senate will commemorate the 30th anniversary of its founding with a ceremonial gathering of current and former members on Tuesday evening. The gathering will be addressed by President Petr Pavel. Former Senate speakers will also receive symbolic keys to the upper chamber. The 81-member Senate was formally established in 1996 with its inaugural session held on December 18, 30 years ago. As of July 1st, general practitioners in the Czech Republic will be authorized to prescribe a much higher number of specialized drugs, such as those used to treat diabetes, heart failure and chronic kidney disease, Health Minister Adam Vojtěch announced on the X network. The change will affect more than 1,000 medicines that currently require specialist prescriptions. According to Vojtěch, the amendment is intended to reduce the administrative burden and help patients, particularly those with chronic illnesses, to access medication more quickly and conveniently. And finally, turning to tennis, Czech tennis player Karolina Muchová booked her place in the second round of the French Open after defeating Russia's Anastasia Zakharova 7-5, 6-2 at Roland Garros on Tuesday. The tournament's 10th seed will next face Kamila Rakhimova of Uzbekistan. And finally, a quick look at the weather forecast. Wednesday is expected to be clear to partly cloudy and mostly dry around the country, with day temperatures between 25 and 30 degrees Celsius. I'm Danielle Lazarova, and that's the end of the news.
1: That was the news, and we turn now to current affairs. An unvaccinated preschool child from the Ostrava region has died after contracting diphtheria, a disease that has become extremely rare thanks to routine immunization. The case has prompted renewed concern about vaccine coverage, with health officials urging parents not to delay their children's scheduled shots. Ruth Frankova has the details.
3: The preschool boy was diagnosed with diphtheria about a month ago and initially treated at Ostrava University Hospital. The infection was later confirmed in three of the child's five siblings and the entire family underwent antibiotic treatment. The child was eventually transferred to a Prague hospital for specialized care but died last Monday. Diphtheria was once widespread in what is now Czechia before mass vaccination introduced in 1946. Six all but eradicated the disease. After nearly three decades without cases, it returned in 2022. Pediatrician and vice chair of the Czech Vaccinology Society, Hanna Cabrnochová, says diphtheria can be especially dangerous for small children.
2: The mortality rate from diphtheria is really very high compared to what we know from other commonly occurring diseases. Among the youngest children, roughly up to 5 years of age, mortality can reach around 20%, and that is a very high figure.
3: Vaccination coverage among young children still remains relatively high at around 95%. However, specialists are increasingly concerned about delays in vaccination and children not completing all recommended doses.
2: What we're observing and what concerns us is the postponement of vaccination in some cases. According to available data, up to 10% of children only begin vaccination in the second half of their first year of life, whereas regulations state that vaccination should begin from the ninth week of life. Another concern is that although overall vaccination coverage is 95% to 96%, only around 90% to 91% of children complete the full vaccination schedule. The difference is not dramatic, but it is still a warning sign that children need sufficient protection.
3: Cabrnochová says parents often question the need for vaccines against diseases that have become rare.
2: A common objection is, doctor, these vaccines are against diseases that hardly occur anymore. But the reason these diseases hardly occur anymore is precisely because we vaccinate. And that is why this case should serve as a warning not to postpone vaccination and to follow the recommended vaccination schedule.
3: Diphtheria usually begins with weakness, a sore throat and fever before a thick coating forms in the throat and makes breathing and swallowing difficult. The disease is caused by bacteria that produces a dangerous toxin which can lead not only to suffocation but also to severe damage to the heart and nervous system. Health officials have confirmed 9 cases of diphtheria in the country since the start of this year, with the preschool boy becoming the only fatal case so far.
1: Thank you, Ruth Frankova, for that report. Richard Falber, a former head of the main Czech trade union's umbrella body and MEP, has died at the age of 85. A very well-known face in public life in the 1990s, Falber was born in the UK during the war to a Czech airman father and a Spanish mother. Ian Willoughby has the story.
4: Jmenuji se Richard Falber a znají mě všichni čeští odboráři.
5: Richard Falber in a video from a campaign for re-election to the European Parliament, where he served for a total of 10 years. The tall and imposing-looking Social Democratic Party politician had previously been head of the National Trade Union Organization from 1994 to 2002. But he spent his early years in the UK, having been born in the English town of Chester in 1940.
6: My father was a Czech airman at the 312th Squadron. It was a fighter's squadron. He came with my mother from Spain after the defeat of the Republican Army. He fought there as a member of the International Brigades near Valencia, from where my mother was. I was wondering why Chester, and I realized that there was a place called Chomenly, where the Czech airmen were concentrated before they were divided to the three squadrons in which they fought during the Battle of Britain.
5: The family returned to Czechoslovakia in 1945, The Falbers were left-wing and Rickard joined the Communist Party. But like many, he became disillusioned with the system.
6: After the invasion in 1968, because the invasion was a thing which cannot be forgotten, it was something incredible. I was 27 at the time and we were so happy. There was such a nice atmosphere of freedom and suddenly everything was ruined. And after 1968, all the illusions one could have about the mistakes which could be pardoned in the Soviet Union disappeared. It was a clear imperial policy.
5: Falber's father was a diplomat and he himself worked in law in the normalization period, despite exiting the Communist Party in 1969. However, in an interview with Radio Prague International over two decades ago, he denied he'd had it relatively easy in the latter decades of the totalitarian system.
6: I did not make much of a career because I was a lawyer. I worked for the previous trade unions, which did not do much for their members. But what they did in the past was that they offered legal protection to their members. And I was an expert on labor law, working for those who were in conflict with the enterprises. I really made a career after the revolution because finally I could use everything I knew, my legal knowledge and my languages, and I could start traveling. And for me, these years were very nice years.
5: The one-time union leader remained faithful to his leftist roots throughout his life, as evinced by the Che Guevara flag that adorned his office wall in the early 2000s.
6: Che is a person I have a great admiration for. I have all his books. I bought them when I was in Cuba in 88, I think. Maybe it is because he really did what he said and what he wrote. I lived in Latin America from 1949 to 1953. I went to school there. I know well Latin America, the way they think, the way they do things. This is why, as many Latin Americans, I have a great admiration for El Che.
5: Rickard Falber passed away on May 13th at the age of 85. He had a small family funeral this week.
1: Thank you, Ian Wilby, for that report. In today's feature, Vít Pohanka explores the Klanovice Forest, the largest continuous forest in Prague. Just on the edge of the city, it offers a surprising mix of deep history, quiet nature, and traces of ambitious plans that never fully materialized. From medieval robber legends to modern conservation debates, this place is where the past and present meet in unexpected ways.

0: off the beaten track. Beat Pohanka takes you away from the crowds to the city's hidden gems.
1: Hello and welcome to the Czechast edition of Prague of the Beaten Track. Today I'm in Klánovice. It's a kind of suburb, a very leafy or green suburb of Prague on the eastern edge of the city. I think you could call it posh, in the sense that the housing here, or the houses, are quite expensive. But it's not kind of luxury condo area or something like that. It's got its history that I will tell you about a little more later. But the main reason I'm here is that the whole village is surrounded, or is something like a part of, a forest. It's called Klánovický les, Klánovice forest or wood, and it's a very pleasant space where you can go if you feel tired of the city of Prague. And let me also add that I have a very personal connection to this part of Prague, because back in the early 2000s, when my wife and our little son lived here, we were living in Zelenec, not far from here. And this is where we would very often take our son for walks. But that's when we wanted to take him to some of the nature which basically surrounds Klánovice. So let's go on. I'm going down the trail, which gives you some information of the history of the place and the forest that surrounds it. So, now I'm following one of the trails, which actually leads on a dirt road in this part of the forest, and taking a very nice walk. But before I go any further, there's one thing that I think has to be said. This place, today known as Klánovický les, has long had a rather dark reputation for violence. For centuries, the whole area, and especially the imperial road that ran through it, was notorious for being plagued by robbers and highwaymen. The danger became almost proverbial. The reputation of this place goes back a very, very long way. In Otův slovník naučný, the great Czech encyclopedia of the late 19th century, the forest, then known as Vidrholec, is described as being notorious for the raids of robbers who had their base here as early as the time of the Czech princes Bořivoj II, Soběslav and Vladislav II. From here, they would attack travelers, merchants and traders heading to Prague markets with their goods. According to the same source, Prince Vladislav of the Přemyslid family, obviously, ordered the forest to be surrounded soon after his accession in 1141, and the bandits were captured, some of them executed in Kolín, others in Kouřim, the towns that are nearby but on the other side of the forest, not in Prague. Later, in the 16th and 17th centuries, trees within the firing distance of the imperial road had to be cut down for security reasons. It has to be said that the forest's dark reputation didn't disappear with the passing of centuries, because in 1880, a forestry assistant was murdered here. Today, there is a memorial in one part of the woods which marks the place where he died, and the killer was obviously well-known local poacher Václav Škorpil from Blatov. Not that it matters. Even in more recent times, the forest has occasionally been seen of violent crime. In 1995, a person was murdered at a rest area along one of the roads which formed the edge of the forest. Nearly two decades later, in 2014, an amateur metal detectorist was shot dead in the woods. And the perpetrator turned out to be a burglar who had been hiding stolen goods in the forest. Perhaps most tragically, In 2023, in December, a father and his infant daughter were shot here. The case was later linked to the mass shooting of the Faculty of Arts of Charles University in Prague less than a week later. So much for the tragedies. And let me say that I think none of this should leave you with the feeling that this is a dangerous place today. In many ways, you could say the same, after all, about parks and green spaces in the city, and not just green spaces in city, not just in Prague and all over the world, places where difficult or even tragic events once happened, but which have long since become part of everyday life again. Today, it needs to be said, this forest is above all a place of recreation. People come here to walk, to cycle, to breathe a bit of fresh air on the edge of the city. And if you stop for a moment, like I did just now, you might hear something completely different from the stories of the past. Birds singing, sometimes wind in the trees, not just now. And I have to say it's a little cloudy today, but still a very pleasant spring day. And this is a place that feels really calm, open, and very much alive. Today, Klarovický Les is not just one of the largest continuous forested areas within Prague. It is also one of its most ecologically valuable, as I read. Much of the forest is made up of pine and oak, growing on sandy soils that have shaped the character of this landscape for centuries. And in several places, the forest opens into wetlands and peat bogs, which are relatively rare in Prague. These habitats, as I read, are protected as nature reserves, the most notable being Cyrilov and Prameniště, or the spring area, I suppose, of Blatovský potok, Blatov stream. These areas preserve fragments of what the original landscape here looked like before modern development, with waterlogged soils, mosses, and specialized plants, communities that thrive in these conditions. That's the official information that I found. Let me just continue on this note just a little bit more, because I also found out that the forest is an important refuge for wildlife. Bird life in particular is remarkably rich. You can spot woodpeckers, and actually from time to time I can hear one, obviously. There are jays, owls, and various species of songbirds, especially in the quieter, less frequented parts of the forest. The area is also home to deer, wild boar, I read even, foxes, and wide range of smaller animals and insects. So, what makes Klarovický Les special is precisely this combination. It is close to the city, easily accessible, and yet still manages to feel like a genuinely living ecosystem. If you walk just a little off the main paths, it doesn't take much to feel that you've stepped into a much older and quieter world. Well, I'm not stepping off the trail, but I can definitely hear a lot of birds, see a lot of pines, and even some oak trees. Now let me tell you a little bit about Klánovice itself. I mean the village, or the former village, now part of Prague. It began in the late 19th century with a man whose name was, surprise, surprise, Václav Klán. Originally, he was a court clerk in Zbraslav, part of Prague, and he later became a real estate entrepreneur. And I don't want to speculate too much, but I suppose he used some of the information that he gained as a civil servant in his investment. It was he who saw the potential of this quiet forested landscape on the eastern edge of Prague. And in 1874, he bought land here from the Liechtenstein estate and a manor nearby, Jirny. And a few years later, in 1878, he received official permission to establish a new settlement, which was named Klánovice after him. At first, it was only a small community, administratively part of Šestajovice, another village not far from here. A key turning point came in 1883, when a railway stop was opened nearby. Suddenly, what had been a remote area became easily accessible from Prague, and development began to pick up pace. Around the station, a new settlement called Kolodějské zálesí grew, linked to nearby Kolodeje, another village with an estate. By the early 20th century, Klánovice and its surroundings were gradually turning into a very popular destination, a place where people from the city could come for fresh air, rest, and eventually even leisure and recreation. The real boom came, however, in the 1920s and 1930s. After the creation of Czechoslovakia, Klánovice became an independent municipality in 1920, and ambitious development plans followed, including a project by Rudolf Utěšil, who was quite a famous and prominent architect, who envisioned Klánovice as a kind of suburb and spa resort. A church, public buildings and recreational facilities were built, and the area gained a reputation as an attractive place to live and relax, a reputation that it has in many ways kept to this day. What I think is a kind of interesting chapter in the history of Klánovice and the forest as well is golf, because in the late 1930s the golf club Praha moved here from Motol on the other side of Prague and started building a course in the forest on a land provided by the Liechtenstein estate with support from industrialist František Ringhofer, a very kind of big name in Czech history. By 1938, that means by the kind of beginning of Second World War, the first six holes were in operation. It was continued after the war, and by 1950, the course had expanded to 15. Of course, the idea was to get a full 18-hole golf course. Unfortunately, in 1948, there was a communist coup d'etat and golf was labeled as an elitist activity. The club was abolished and the course gradually disappeared as the forest kind of reclaimed the land. But, of course, times change. And in recent years, there were proposals to restore the golf course. But it sparked a debate. Supporters still see it as a return to tradition and a potential boost for the area, while opponents argue that the landscape has fundamentally changed. What were once fairways are now decades-old forests and protected natural habitats, some within the Natura 2000 network, which is a kind of prominent nature-preserving network in Europe. The discussion has become a broader question about priorities, whether to revive a piece of history, quite recent history, we have to say, or preserve the nature that has quietly taken its place. Now, I don't know if you heard that, but there was a train running nearby, because I'm actually coming closer to the main railway line, which, of course, I mean, gave birth to the village of Klánovice, as I mentioned a few minutes before. So I'm coming back to my car, and perhaps it's time to sum up. All in all, I think Klánovice today is one of those places that combine history, nature, and everyday life. What began as a late 19th century real estate venture has grown into a residential district. Well, it needs to be said, quite prominent is not the right word, quite an expensive residential district, but very open one. There are no closed streets. You can really walk everywhere. It's very, very open and very closely connected to the greenery and the forest around it. And at least for me, that balance between accessibility and seclusion at the same time is part of what gives Klánovice its lasting appeal. And again, this area definitely carries layers of history that are not immediately visible, from medieval robbers to well, even some present-day crimes that happened nearby. But they were exceptions. I mean, they don't happen here. This is no Central Park in New York in the 1970s or 80s. I mean, this really is a very nice and pleasant area. I think that's it for today. Of course, you'll find more information and some photographs. Just head to the Prague of the Beaten Track page on the Radio Prague International website. There is also some information how to get here. This is Prague of the Beaten Track. This is Czechast. And thank you very much for listening.
2: 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I'm Sierra Krieger-Wolf, and have a beautiful rest of your day.

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1: Hello, I'm Sierra Kriegerwolf and welcome to Radio Prague International. In today's program, we report a child dies of diphtheria in Czechia, prompting renewed warning against delaying vaccines. Richard Faluber, the 1990s union leader and politician, dies at 85. And a walk through Prague's largest woodland, Klonovice. All that and more, but first the news with Danielle Lazarova.
0: News.
2: The European Commission has asked the Czech government for information on arrangements designed to prevent conflicts of interest over EU subsidies linked to companies in the business empire of Prime Minister Andrej Babiš, a Commission spokesperson said on Tuesday. Czech radio and the Czech news site Seznam.zprávy earlier reported that the Commission was seeking further legal analysis of a plan to shift Babiš' shares in the Agrofert conglomerate into a special trust. According to Czech radio, the European Commission also wants assurances that companies linked to Babiš but held outside the trust are not receiving EU funds. The skull of Saint Zdislava, which was stolen and recovered earlier this month, will be displayed at the Basilica in Jablonec v Podještědí during this Saturday's pilgrimage, before being returned to its tomb, Prague Archbishop Stanislav Přibyl told journalists. He said the Catholic Church had decided not to leave the sacred relic on display. The relic was stolen from the basilica by a man who said he objected to the skull having been separated from the saint's body. He encased it in concrete and planned to throw it into the river as a form of burial. Police apprehended him before he could do so, and restorers were fortunately able to extract the skull from the concrete without causing serious damage. Richard Faluber, a prominent politician of the Czech Social Democratic Party and a post-1989 founder of the modern Czech trade union movement, has died at the age of 85, Novinky.cz reported. Faluber spent 8 years at the helm of the Czech Moravian Confederation of Trade Unions, serving as its chairman from 1994. He later represented MOST as a senator for several years before rounding off his political career with a long tenure in the European Parliament. The Czech Senate will commemorate the 30th anniversary of its founding with a ceremonial gathering of current and former members on Tuesday evening. The gathering will be addressed by President Petr Pavel. Former Senate speakers will also receive symbolic keys to the upper chamber. The 81-member Senate was formally established in 1996 with its inaugural session held on December 18, 30 years ago. As of July 1st, general practitioners in the Czech Republic will be authorized to prescribe a much higher number of specialized drugs, such as those used to treat diabetes, heart failure and chronic kidney disease, Health Minister Adam Vojtěch announced on the X network. The change will affect more than 1,000 medicines that currently require specialist prescriptions. According to Vojtěch, the amendment is intended to reduce the administrative burden and help patients, particularly those with chronic illnesses, to access medication more quickly and conveniently. And finally, turning to tennis, Czech tennis player Karolina Muchová booked her place in the second round of the French Open after defeating Russia's Anastasia Zakharova 7-5, 6-2 at Roland Garros on Tuesday. The tournament's 10th seed will next face Kamila Rakhimova of Uzbekistan. And finally, a quick look at the weather forecast. Wednesday is expected to be clear to partly cloudy and mostly dry around the country, with day temperatures between 25 and 30 degrees Celsius. I'm Danielle Lazarova, and that's the end of the news.
1: That was the news, and we turn now to current affairs. An unvaccinated preschool child from the Ostrava region has died after contracting diphtheria, a disease that has become extremely rare thanks to routine immunization. The case has prompted renewed concern about vaccine coverage, with health officials urging parents not to delay their children's scheduled shots. Ruth Frankova has the details.
3: The preschool boy was diagnosed with diphtheria about a month ago and initially treated at Ostrava University Hospital. The infection was later confirmed in three of the child's five siblings and the entire family underwent antibiotic treatment. The child was eventually transferred to a Prague hospital for specialized care but died last Monday. Diphtheria was once widespread in what is now Czechia before mass vaccination introduced in 1947. All but eradicated the disease. After nearly three decades without cases, it returned in 2022. Pediatrician and vice chair of the Czech Vaccinology Society, Hanna Cabrnochová, says diphtheria can be especially dangerous for small children.
4: The mortality rate from diphtheria is really very high compared to what we know from other commonly occurring diseases. Among the youngest children, roughly up to 5 years of age, mortality can reach around 20%, and that is a very high figure.
3: Vaccination coverage among young children still remains relatively high at around 95%. However, specialists are increasingly concerned about delays in vaccination and children not completing all recommended doses.
4: What we're observing and what concerns us is the postponement of vaccination in some cases. According to available data, up to 10% of children only begin vaccination in the second half of their first year of life, whereas regulations state that vaccination should begin from the ninth week of life. Another concern is that although overall vaccination coverage is 95% to 96%, only around 90% to 91% of children complete the full vaccination schedule. The difference is not dramatic, but it is still a warning sign that children need sufficient protection.
3: Cabrnochová says parents often question the need for vaccines against diseases that have become rare.
4: A common objection is, doctor, these vaccines are against diseases that hardly occur anymore. But the reason these diseases hardly occur anymore is precisely because we vaccinate. And that is why this case should serve as a warning not to postpone vaccination and to follow the recommended vaccination schedule.
3: Diphtheria usually begins with weakness, a sore throat and fever before a thick coating forms in the throat and makes breathing and swallowing difficult. The disease is caused by bacteria that produces a dangerous toxin, which can lead not only to suffocation but also to severe damage to the heart and nervous system. Health officials have confirmed 9 cases of diphtheria in the country since the start of this year, with the preschool boy becoming the only fatal case so far.
1: Thank you, Ruth Frankova, for that report. Richard Falber, a former head of the main Czech trade union's umbrella body and MEP, has died at the age of 85. A very well-known face in public life in the 1990s, Falber was born in the UK during the war to a Czech airman father and a Spanish mother. Ian Willoughby has the story.
5: Jmenuji se Richard Falber a znají mě všichni čeští odboráři.
6: Richard Falber in a video from a campaign for re-election to the European Parliament, where he served for a total of 10 years. The tall and imposing-looking Social Democratic Party politician had previously been head of the National Trade Union Organization from 1994 to 2002. But he spent his early years in the UK, having been born in the English town of Chester in 1940.
7: My father was a Czech airman at the 312th Squadron. It was a fighter's squadron. He came with my mother from Spain after the defeat of the Republican Army. He fought there as a member of the International Brigades near Valencia, from where my mother was. I was wondering why Chester, and I realized that there was a place called Chomenly, where the Czech airmen were concentrated before they were divided to the three squadrons in which they fought during the Battle of Britain.
6: The family returned to Czechoslovakia in 1945. The Falbers were left-wing and Rickard joined the Communist Party. But like many, he became disillusioned with the system.
7: After the invasion in 1968, because the invasion was a thing which cannot be forgotten, it was something incredible. I was 27 at the time and we were so happy. There was such a nice atmosphere of freedom and suddenly everything was ruined. And after 1968, all the illusions one could have about the mistakes which could be pardoned in the Soviet Union disappeared. It was a clear imperial policy.
6: Falber's father was a diplomat and he himself worked in law in the normalization period, despite exiting the Communist Party in 1969. However, in an interview with Radio Prague International over two decades ago, he denied he'd had it relatively easy in the latter decades of the totalitarian system.
7: I did not make much of a career because I was a lawyer. I worked for the previous trade unions, which did not do much for their members. But what they did in the past was that they offered legal protection to their members. And I was an expert on labor law, working for those who were in conflict with the enterprises. I really made a career after the revolution because finally I could use everything I knew, my legal knowledge and my languages, and I could start traveling. And for me, these years were very nice years.
6: The one-time union leader remained faithful to his leftist roots throughout his life, as evinced by the Che Guevara flag that adorned his office wall in the early 2000s.
7: Che is a person I have a great admiration for. I have all his books. I bought them when I was in Cuba in 88, I think. Maybe it is because he really did what he said and what he wrote. I lived in Latin America from 1949 to 1953. I went to school there. I know well Latin America, the way they think, the way they do things. This is why, as many Latin Americans, I have a great admiration for El Che.
6: Rickard Falber passed away on May 13th at the age of 85. He had a small family funeral this week.
1: Thank you, Ian Wilby, for that report. In today's feature, Vít Pohanka explores the Klanovice Forest, the largest continuous forest in Prague. Just on the edge of the city, it offers a surprising mix of deep history, quiet nature, and traces of ambitious plans that never fully materialized. From medieval robber legends to modern conservation debates, this place is where the past and present meet in unexpected ways.

0: off the beaten track. Vith Pohanka takes you away from the crowds to the city's hidden gems.
1: Hello and welcome to the Czechast edition of Prague of the Beaten Track. Today I'm in Klánovice. It's a kind of suburb, a very leafy or green suburb of Prague on the eastern edge of the city. I think you could call it posh, in the sense that the housing here, or the houses, are quite expensive. But it's not kind of luxury condo area or something like that. It's got its history that I will tell you about a little more later. But the main reason I'm here is that the whole village is surrounded, or is something like a part of, a forest. It's called Klánovický les, Klánovice forest or wood, and it's a very pleasant space where you can go if you feel tired of the city of Prague. And let me also add that I have a very personal connection to this part of Prague, because back in the early 2000s, when my wife and our little son lived here, we were living in Zelenec, not far from here. And this is where we would very often take our son for walks. But that's when we wanted to take him to some of the nature which basically surrounds Klánovice. So let's go on. I'm going down the trail, which gives you some information of the history of the place and the forest that surrounds it. So, now I'm following one of the trails, which actually leads on a dirt road in this part of the forest, and taking a very nice walk. But before I go any further, there's one thing that I think has to be said. This place, today known as Klánovický les, has long had a rather dark reputation for violence. For centuries, the whole area, and especially the imperial road that ran through it, was notorious for being plagued by robbers and highwaymen. The danger became almost proverbial. The reputation of this place goes back a very, very long way. In Otův slovník naučný, the great Czech encyclopedia of the late 19th century, the forest, then known as Vidrholec, is described as being notorious for the raids of robbers who had their base here as early as the time of the Czech princes Bořivoj II, Soběslav, and Vladislav II. From here, they would attack travelers, merchants, and traders heading to Prague markets with their goods. According to the same source, Prince Vladislav of the Přemyslid family, obviously, ordered the forests to be surrounded soon after his accession in 1141, and the bandits were captured, some of them executed in Kolín, others in Kouřim, the towns that are nearby but on the other side of the forest, not in Prague. Later, in the 16th and 17th centuries, trees within the firing distance of the imperial road had to be cut down for security reasons. It has to be said that the forest's dark reputation didn't disappear with the passing of centuries, because in 1880, a forestry assistant was murdered here. Today, there is a memorial in one part of the woods, which marks the place where he died. And the killer was obviously well-known local poacher, Václav Škorpil from Blatov. Not that it matters. Even in more recent times, the forest has occasionally been seen of violent crime. In 1995, a person was murdered at a rest area along one of the roads which formed the edge of the forest. Nearly two decades later, in 2014, an amateur metal detectorist was shot dead in the woods. And the perpetrator turned out to be a burglar who had been hiding stolen goods in the forest. Perhaps most tragically,
2: In 2023, in December, a father and his infant daughter were shot here. The case was later linked to the mass shooting of the Faculty of Arts of Charles University in Prague less than a week later. So much for the tragedies. And let me say that I think none of this should leave you with the feeling that this is a dangerous place today. In many ways, you could say the same, after all, about parks and green spaces in the city, and not just green spaces in city, not just in Prague and all over the world, places where difficult or even tragic events once happened, but which have long since become part of everyday life again. Today, it needs to be said, this forest is above all a place of recreation. People come here to walk, to cycle, to breathe a bit of fresh air on the edge of the city. And if you stop for a moment, like I did just now, you might hear something completely different from the stories of the past. Birds singing, sometimes wind in the trees, not just now. And I have to say it's a little cloudy today, but still a very pleasant spring day. And this is a place that feels really calm, open, and very much alive. Today, Klarovický Les is not just one of the largest continuous forested areas within Prague. It is also one of its most ecologically valuable, as I read. Much of the forest is made up of pine and oak, growing on sandy soils that have shaped the character of this landscape for centuries. And in several places, the forest opens into wetlands and peat bogs, which are relatively rare in Prague. These habitats, as I read, are protected as nature reserves, the most notable being Cyrilov and Prameniště, or the spring area, I suppose, of Blatovský potok, Blatov stream. These areas preserve fragments of what the original landscape here looked like before modern development, with waterlogged soils, mosses, and specialized plants, communities that thrive in these conditions. That's the official information that I found. Let me just continue on this note just a little bit more, because I also found out that the forest is an important refuge for wildlife. Bird life in particular is remarkably rich. You can spot woodpeckers, and actually from time to time I can hear one, obviously. There are jays, owls, and various species of songbirds, especially in the quieter, less frequented parts of the forest. The area is also home to deer, wild boar, I read even, foxes, and wide range of smaller animals and insects. So, what makes Klarovický Les special is precisely this combination. It is close to the city, easily accessible, and yet still manages to feel like a genuinely living ecosystem. If you walk just a little off the main paths, it doesn't take much to feel that you've stepped into a much older and quieter world. Well, I'm not stepping off the trail. I can definitely hear a lot of birds, see a lot of pines, and even some oak trees. Now let me tell you a little bit about Klánovice itself. I mean the village, or the former village, now part of Prague. It began in the late 19th century with a man whose name was, surprise, surprise, Václav Klán. Originally, he was a court clerk in Zbraslav, part of Prague, and he later became a real estate entrepreneur. And I don't want to speculate too much, but I suppose he used some of the information that he gained as a civil servant in his investment. It was he who saw the potential of this quiet forested landscape on the eastern edge of Prague. And in 1874, he bought land here from the Liechtenstein estate and a manor nearby, Jirny. And a few years later, in 1878, he received official permission to establish a new settlement, which was named Klánovice after him. At first, it was only a small community, administratively part of Šestajovice, another village not far from here. A key turning point came in 1883, when a railway stop was opened nearby. Suddenly, what had been a remote area became easily accessible from Prague, and development began to pick up pace. Around the station, a new settlement called Kolodějské zálesí grew, linked to nearby Koloděje, another village with an estate. By the early 20th century, Klánovice and its surroundings were gradually turning into a very popular destination, a place where people from the city could come for fresh air, rest, and eventually even leisure and recreation. The real boom came, however, in the 1920s and 1930s. After the creation of Czechoslovakia, Klánovice became an independent municipality in 1920, and ambitious development plans followed, including a project by Rudolf Utěšil, who was quite a famous and prominent architect, who envisioned Klánovice as a kind of suburb and spa resort. A church, public buildings and recreational facilities were built, and the area gained a reputation as an attractive place to live and relax, a reputation that it has in many ways kept to this day. What I think is a kind of interesting chapter in the history of Klánovice and the forest as well is golf. Because in the late 1930s, the golf club Praha moved here from Motol on the other side of Prague and started building a course in the forest on the land provided by the Liechtenstein estate with support from industrialist František Ringhofer, a very kind of big name in Czech history. By 1938, that means by the kind of beginning of Second World War, the first six holes were in operation. It was continued after the war, and by 1950, the course had expanded to 15. Of course, the idea was to get a full 18-hole golf course. Unfortunately, in 1948, there was a communist coup d'etat, and golf was labeled as an elitist activity. The club was abolished, and the course gradually disappeared as the forest kind of reclaimed the land. But, of course, times change. And in recent years, there were proposals to restore the golf course. But it sparked a debate. Supporters still see it as a return to tradition and a potential boost for the area, while opponents argue that the landscape has fundamentally changed. What were once fairways are now decades-old forest and protected natural habitats, some within the Natura 2000 network, which is a kind of prominent nature-preserving network in Europe. The discussion has become a broader question about priorities, whether to revive a piece of history, quite recent history, we have to say, or preserve the nature that has quietly taken its place. Now, I don't know if you heard that, but there was a train running nearby, because I'm actually coming closer to the main railway line, which, of course, I mean, gave birth to the village of Klánovice, as I mentioned a few minutes before. So I'm coming back to my car, and perhaps it's time to sum up. All in all, I think Klánovice today is one of those places that combine history, nature, and everyday life. What began as a late 19th century real estate venture has grown into a residential district. Well, it needs to be said, quite quite an expensive residential district, but very open one. There are no closed streets. You can really walk everywhere. It's very, very open and very closely connected to the greenery and the forest around it. And at least for me, that balance between accessibility and seclusion at the same time is part of what gives Klánovice its lasting appeal. And again, this area definitely carries layers of history that are not immediately visible, from medieval robbers to well, even some present-day crimes that happened nearby. But they were exceptions. I mean, they don't happen here. This is no Central Park in New York in the 1970s or 80s. I mean, this really is a very nice and pleasant area. I think that's it for today. Of course, you'll find more information and some photographs. Just head to the Prague of the Beaten Track page on the Radio Prague International website. There is also some information how to get here. This is Prague of the Beaten Track. This is Czechast. And thank you very much for listening.
3: That episode of Prague Off the Beaten Track with Pete Pohanka brings us to the end of this half-hour broadcast from Prague. 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I'm Sierra Krieger-Wolf, and have a beautiful rest of your day.

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1: Hello, I'm Sierra Kriegerwolf and welcome to Radio Prague International. In today's program, we report a child dies of diphtheria in Czechia, prompting renewed warning against delaying vaccines. Richard Faluber, the 1990s union leader and politician, dies at 85. And a walk through Prague's largest woodland, Klonovice. All that and more, but first the news with Danielle Lazarova.
0: News.
2: The European Commission has asked the Czech government for information on arrangements designed to prevent conflicts of interest over EU subsidies linked to companies in the business empire of Prime Minister Andrej Babiš, a Commission spokesperson said on Tuesday. Czech radio and the Czech news site Seznam.zprávy earlier reported that the Commission was seeking further legal analysis of a plan to shift Babiš' shares in the Agrofert conglomerate into a special trust. According to Czech radio, the European Commission also wants assurances that companies linked to Babiš but held outside the trust are not receiving EU funds. The skull of Saint Zdislava, which was stolen and recovered earlier this month, will be displayed at the Basilica in Jablonec v Podještědí during this Saturday's pilgrimage, before being returned to its tomb, Prague Archbishop Stanislav Přibyl told journalists. He said the Catholic Church had decided not to leave the sacred relic on display. The relic was stolen from the basilica by a man who said he objected to the skull having been separated from the saint's body. He encased it in concrete and planned to throw it into the river as a form of burial. Police apprehended him before he could do so, and restorers were fortunately able to extract the skull from the concrete without causing serious damage. Richard Faluber, a prominent politician of the Czech Social Democratic Party and a post-1989 founder of the modern Czech trade union movement, has died at the age of 85, Novinky.cz reported. Faluber spent 8 years at the helm of the Czech Moravian Confederation of Trade Unions, serving as its chairman from 1994. He later represented MOST as a senator for several years before rounding off his political career with a long tenure in the European Parliament. The Czech Senate will commemorate the 30th anniversary of its founding with a ceremonial gathering of current and former members on Tuesday evening. The gathering will be addressed by President Petr Pavel. Former Senate speakers will also receive symbolic keys to the upper chamber. The 81-member Senate was formally established in 1996 with its inaugural session held on December 18, 30 years ago. As of July 1st, general practitioners in the Czech Republic will be authorized to prescribe a much higher number of specialized drugs, such as those used to treat diabetes, heart failure and chronic kidney disease, Health Minister Adam Vojtěch announced on the X network. The change will affect more than 1,000 medicines that currently require specialist prescriptions. According to Vojtěch, the amendment is intended to reduce the administrative burden and help patients, particularly those with chronic illnesses, to access medication more quickly and conveniently. And finally, turning to tennis, Czech tennis player Karolina Muchová booked her place in the second round of the French Open after defeating Russia's Anastasia Zakharova 7-5, 6-2 at Roland Garros on Tuesday. The tournament's 10th seed will next face Kamila Rakhimova of Uzbekistan. And finally, a quick look at the weather forecast. Wednesday is expected to be clear to partly cloudy and mostly dry around the country, with day temperatures between 25 and 30 degrees Celsius. I'm Danielle Lazarova, and that's the end of the news.
1: That was the news, and we turn now to current affairs. An unvaccinated preschool child from the Ostrava region has died after contracting diphtheria, a disease that has become extremely rare thanks to routine immunization. The case has prompted renewed concern about vaccine coverage, with health officials urging parents not to delay their children's scheduled shots. Ruth Frankova has the details.
3: The preschool boy was diagnosed with diphtheria about a month ago and initially treated at Ostrava University Hospital. The infection was later confirmed in three of the child's five siblings and the entire family underwent antibiotic treatment. The child was eventually transferred to a Prague hospital for specialized care but died last Monday. Diphtheria was once widespread in what is now Czechia before mass vaccination introduced in 1947. All but eradicated the disease. After nearly three decades without cases, it returned in 2022. Pediatrician and vice chair of the Czech Vaccinology Society, Hanna Cabrnochová, says diphtheria can be especially dangerous for small children.
4: The mortality rate from diphtheria is really very high compared to what we know from other commonly occurring diseases. Among the youngest children, roughly up to 5 years of age, mortality can reach around 20%, and that is a very high figure.
3: Vaccination coverage among young children still remains relatively high at around 95%. However, specialists are increasingly concerned about delays in vaccination and children not completing all recommended doses.
4: What we're observing and what concerns us is the postponement of vaccination in some cases. According to available data, up to 10% of children only begin vaccination in the second half of their first year of life, whereas regulations state that vaccination should begin from the ninth week of life. Another concern is that although overall vaccination coverage is 95% to 96%, only around 90% to 91% of children complete the full vaccination schedule. The difference is not dramatic, but it is still a warning sign that children need sufficient protection.
3: Cabrnochová says parents often question the need for vaccines against diseases that have become rare.
4: A common objection is, doctor, these vaccines are against diseases that hardly occur anymore. But the reason these diseases hardly occur anymore is precisely because we vaccinate. And that is why this case should serve as a warning not to postpone vaccination and to follow the recommended vaccination schedule.
3: Diphtheria usually begins with weakness, a sore throat and fever before a thick coating forms in the throat and makes breathing and swallowing difficult. The disease is caused by bacteria that produces a dangerous toxin which can lead not only to suffocation but also to severe damage to the heart and nervous system. Health officials have confirmed 9 cases of diphtheria in the country since the start of this year, with the preschool boy becoming the only fatal case so far.
1: Thank you, Ruth Frankova, for that report. Richard Falber, a former head of the main Czech trade union's umbrella body and MEP, has died at the age of 85. A very well-known face in public life in the 1990s, Falber was born in the UK during the war to a Czech airman father and a Spanish mother. Ian Willoughby has the story.
5: Jmenuji se Richard Falber a znají mě všichni čeští odboráři.
6: Richard Falber in a video from a campaign for re-election to the European Parliament, where he served for a total of 10 years. The tall and imposing-looking Social Democratic Party politician had previously been head of the National Trade Union Organization from 1994 to 2002. But he spent his early years in the UK, having been born in the English town of Chester in 1940.
7: My father was a Czech airman at the 312th Squadron. It was a fighter's squadron. He came with my mother from Spain after the defeat of the Republican Army. He fought there as a member of the International Brigades near Valencia, from where my mother was. I was wondering why Chester, and I realized that there was a place called Chomley, where the Czech airmen were concentrated before they were divided to the three squadrons in which they fought during the Battle of Britain.
6: The family returned to Czechoslovakia in 1945. The Falbers were left-wing and Rickard joined the Communist Party. But like many, he became disillusioned with the system.
7: After the invasion in 1968, because the invasion was a thing which cannot be forgotten, it was something incredible. I was 27 at the time and we were so happy. There was such a nice atmosphere of freedom and suddenly everything was ruined. And after 1968, all the illusions one could have about the mistakes which could be pardoned in the Soviet Union disappeared. It was a clear imperial policy.
6: Falber's father was a diplomat and he himself worked in law in the normalization period, despite exiting the Communist Party in 1969. However, in an interview with Radio Prague International over two decades ago, he denied he'd had it relatively easy in the latter decades of the totalitarian system.
7: I did not make much of a career because I was a lawyer. I worked for the previous trade unions, which did not do much for their members. But what they did in the past was that they offered legal protection to their members. And I was an expert on labor law, working for those who were in conflict with the enterprises. I really made a career after the revolution because finally I could use everything I knew, my legal knowledge and my languages, and I could start traveling. And for me, these years were very nice years.
6: The one-time union leader remained faithful to his leftist roots throughout his life, as evinced by the Che Guevara flag that adorned his office wall in the early 2000s.
7: Che is a person I have a great admiration for. I have all his books. I bought them when I was in Cuba in 88, I think. Maybe it is because he really did what he said and what he wrote. I lived in Latin America from 1949 to 1953. I went to school there. I know well Latin America, the way they think, the way they do things. This is why, as many Latin Americans, I have a great admiration for El Che.
6: Rickard Falber passed away on May 13th at the age of 85. He had a small family funeral this week.
1: Thank you, Ian Wilby, for that report. In today's feature, Vít Pohanka explores the Klanovice Forest, the largest continuous forest in Prague. Just on the edge of the city, it offers a surprising mix of deep history, quiet nature, and traces of ambitious plans that never fully materialized. From medieval robber legends to modern conservation debates, this place is where the past and present meet in unexpected ways.

0: off the beaten track, Vipohanka takes you away from the crowds to the city's hidden gems.
1: Hello and welcome to the Czechast edition of Prague of the Beaten Track. Today I'm in Klánovice. It's a kind of suburb, a very leafy or green suburb of Prague on the eastern edge of the city. I think you could call it posh, in the sense that the housing here, or the houses, are quite expensive. But it's not kind of luxury condo area or something like that. It's got its history that I will tell you about a little more later. But the main reason I'm here is that the whole village is surrounded, or is something like a part of, a forest. It's called Klánovický les, Klánovice forest or wood, and it's a very pleasant space where you can go if you feel tired of the city of Prague. And let me also add that I have a very personal connection to this part of Prague, because back in the early 2000s, when my wife and our little son lived here, we were living in Zelenec, not far from here, and this is where we would very often take our son for walks. But that's when we wanted to take him to some of the nature which basically surrounds Klánovice. So let's go on. I'm going down the trail, which gives you some information of the history of the place and the forest that surrounds it. So, now I'm following one of the trails, which actually leads on a dirt road in this part of the forest, and taking a very nice walk. But before I go any further, there's one thing that I think has to be said. This place, today known as Klánovický les, has long had a rather dark reputation for violence. For centuries, the whole area, and especially the imperial road that ran through it, was notorious for being plagued by robbers and highwaymen. The danger became almost proverbial. The reputation of this place goes back a very, very long way. In Otův slovník naučný, the great Czech encyclopedia of the late 19th century, the forest, then known as Vidrholec, is described as being notorious for the raids of robbers who had their base here as early as the time of the Czech princes Bozivoj II, Soběslav and Vladislav II. From here, they would attack travelers, merchants and traders heading to Prague markets with their goods. According to the same source, Prince Vladislav of the Přemyslid family, obviously, ordered the forest to be surrounded soon after his accession in 1141, and the bandits were captured, some of them executed in Kolín, others in Kozim, the towns that are nearby but on the other side of the forest, not in Prague. Later, in the 16th and 17th centuries, trees within the firing distance of the imperial road had to be cut down for security reasons. It has to be said that the forest's dark reputation didn't disappear with the passing of centuries, because in 1880, a forestry assistant was murdered here. Today there is a memorial in one part of the woods which marks the place where he died, and the killer was obviously well-known local poacher Václav Škorpil from Blatov. Not that it matters. Even in more recent times, the forest has occasionally been seen of violent crime. In 1995, a person was murdered at a rest area along one of the roads which formed the edge of the forest. Nearly two decades later, in 2014, an amateur metal detectorist was shot dead in the woods. And the perpetrator turned out to be a burglar who had been hiding stolen goods in the forest. Perhaps most tragically, In 2023, in December, a father and his infant daughter were shot here. The case was later linked to the mass shooting of the Faculty of Arts of Charles University in Prague less than a week later. So much for the tragedies. And let me say that I think none of this should leave you with the feeling that this is a dangerous place today. In many ways, you could say the same, after all, about parks and green spaces in the city, and not just green spaces in city, not just in Prague and all over the world, places where difficult or even tragic events once happened, but which have long since become part of everyday life again. Today, it needs to be said, this forest is above all a place of recreation. People come here to walk, to cycle, to breathe a bit of fresh air on the edge of the city. And if you stop for a moment, like I did just now, you might hear something completely different from the stories of the past. Birds singing, sometimes wind in the trees, not just now. And I have to say it's a little cloudy today, but still a very pleasant spring day. And this is a place that feels really calm, open, and very much alive. Today, Klarovický Les is not just one of the largest continuous forested areas within Prague. It is also one of its most ecologically valuable, as I read. Much of the forest is made up of pine and oak, growing on sandy soils that have shaped the character of this landscape for centuries. And in several places, the forest opens into wetlands and peat bogs, which are relatively rare in Prague. These habitats, as I read, are protected as nature reserves, the most notable being Cyrilov and Prameniště, or the spring area, I suppose, of Blatovský potok, Blatov stream. These areas preserve fragments of what the original landscape here looked like before modern development, with waterlogged soils, mosses, and specialized plants, communities that thrive in these conditions. That's the official information that I found. Let me just continue on this note just a little bit more, because I also found out that the forest is an important refuge for wildlife. Bird life in particular is remarkably rich. You can spot woodpeckers, and actually from time to time I can hear one, obviously. There are jays, owls, and various species of songbirds, especially in the quieter, less frequented parts of the forest. The area is also home to deer, wild boar, I read even, foxes, and wide range of smaller animals and insects. So, what makes Klarovický Les special is precisely this combination. It is close to the city, easily accessible, and yet still manages to feel like a genuinely living ecosystem. If you walk just a little off the main paths, it doesn't take much to feel that you've stepped into a much older and quieter world. Well, I'm not stepping off the trail, but I can definitely hear a lot of birds, see a lot of pines, and even some oak trees. Now let me tell you a little bit about Klánovice itself. I mean the village, or the former village, now part of Prague. It began in the late 19th century with a man whose name was, surprise, surprise, Václav Klán. Originally, he was a court clerk in Zbraslav, part of Prague, and he later became a real estate entrepreneur. And I don't want to speculate too much, but I suppose he used some of the information that he gained as a civil servant in his investment. It was he who saw the potential of this quiet forested landscape on the eastern edge of Prague. And in 1874, he bought land here from the Liechtenstein estate and a manor nearby, Jirny. And a few years later, in 1878, he received official permission to establish a new settlement, which was named Klánovice after him. At first, it was only a small community, administratively part of Šestajovice, another village not far from here. A key turning point came in 1883, when a railway stop was opened nearby. Suddenly, what had been a remote area became easily accessible from Prague, and development began to pick up pace. Around the station, a new settlement called Kolodějské zálesí grew, linked to nearby Kolodeje, another village with an estate. By the early 20th century, Klánovice and its surroundings were gradually turning into a very popular destination, a place where people from the city could come for fresh air, rest, and eventually even leisure and recreation. The real boom came, however, in the 1920s and 1930s. After the creation of Czechoslovakia, Klánovice became an independent municipality in 1920, and ambitious development plans followed, including a project by Rudolf Utěšil, who was quite a famous and prominent architect, who envisioned Klánovice as a kind of suburb and spa resort. A church, public buildings and recreational facilities were built, and the area gained a reputation as an attractive place to live and relax, a reputation that it has in many ways kept to this day. What I think is a kind of interesting chapter in the history of Klánovice and the forest as well is golf. Because in the late 1930s, the golf club Praha moved here from Motol on the other side of Prague and started building a course in the forest on the land provided by the Liechtenstein estate with support from industrialist František Ringhofer, a very kind of big name in Czech history. By 1938, that means by the kind of beginning of Second World War, the first six holes were in operation. It was continued after the war, and by 1950 the course had expanded to 15. Of course, the idea was to get a full 18-hole golf course. Unfortunately, in 1948 there was a communist coup d'etat and golf was labeled as an elitist activity. The club was abolished and the course gradually disappeared as the forest kind of reclaimed the land. But, of course, times change. And in recent years, there were proposals to restore the golf course. But it sparked a debate. Supporters still see it as a return to tradition and a potential boost for the area, while opponents argue that the landscape has fundamentally changed. What were once fairways are now decades-old forest and protected natural habitats, some within the Natura 2000 network, which is a kind of prominent nature-preserving network in Europe. The discussion has become a broader question about priorities, whether to revive a piece of history, quite recent history, we have to say, or preserve the nature that has quietly taken its place. Now, I don't know if you heard that, but there was a train running nearby, because I'm actually coming closer to the main railway line, which, of course, I mean, gave birth to the village of Klánovice, as I mentioned a few minutes before. So I'm coming back to my car, and perhaps it's time to sum up. All in all, I think Klánovice today is one of those places that combine history, nature, and everyday life. What began as a late 19th century real estate venture has grown into a residential district. Well, it needs to be said, quite prominent is not the right word, quite an expensive residential district, but very open one. There are no closed streets. You can really walk everywhere. It's very, very open and very closely connected to the greenery and the forest around it. And at least for me, that balance between accessibility and seclusion at the same time is part of what gives Klánovice its lasting appeal. And again, this area definitely carries layers of history that are not immediately visible, from medieval robbers to well, even some present-day crimes that happened nearby. But they were exceptions. I mean, they don't happen here. This is no Central Park in New York in the 1970s or 80s. I mean, this really is a very nice and pleasant area. I think that's it for today. Of course, you'll find more information and some photographs. Just head to the Prague of the Beaten Track page on the Radio Prague International website. There is also some information how to get here. This is Prague of the Beaten Track. This is Czechast. And thank you very much for listening.
2: That episode of Prague Off the Beaten Track with Vít Pohanka brings us to the end of this half-hour broadcast from Prague. 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I'm Sierra Krieger-Wolf, and have a beautiful rest of your day.

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1: Hello, I'm Sierra Kriegerwolf, and welcome to Radio Prague International. In today's program, we report a child dies of diphtheria in Czechia, prompting renewed warning against delaying vaccines. Richard Faluber, the 1990s union leader and politician, dies at 85. And a walk through Prague's largest woodland, Klonovice. All that and more, but first the news with Danielle Lazarova.
0: News.
2: The European Commission has asked the Czech government for information on arrangements designed to prevent conflicts of interest over EU subsidies linked to companies in the business empire of Prime Minister Andrej Babiš, a Commission spokesperson said on Tuesday. Czech radio and the Czech news site Seznam.zprávy earlier reported that the Commission was seeking further legal analysis of a plan to shift Babiš' shares in the Agrofert conglomerate into a special trust. According to Czech radio, the European Commission also wants assurances that companies linked to Babiš but held outside the trust are not receiving EU funds. The skull of Saint Zdislava, which was stolen and recovered earlier this month, will be displayed at the Basilica in Jablone v Podještědí during this Saturday's pilgrimage, before being returned to its tomb, Prague Archbishop Stanislav Přibyl told journalists. He said the Catholic Church had decided not to leave the sacred relic on display. The relic was stolen from the basilica by a man who said he objected to the skull having been separated from the saint's body. He encased it in concrete and planned to throw it into the river as a form of burial. Police apprehended him before he could do so, and restorers were fortunately able to extract the skull from the concrete without causing serious damage. Richard Faluber, a prominent politician of the Czech Social Democratic Party and a post-1989 founder of the modern Czech trade union movement, has died at the age of 85, Novinky.cz reported. Faluber spent 8 years at the helm of the Czech Moravian Confederation of Trade Unions, serving as its chairman from 1994. He later represented MOST as a senator for several years before rounding off his political career with a long tenure in the European Parliament. The Czech Senate will commemorate the 30th anniversary of its founding with a ceremonial gathering of current and former members on Tuesday evening. The gathering will be addressed by President Petr Pavel. Former Senate speakers will also receive symbolic keys to the upper chamber. The 81-member Senate was formally established in 1996 with its inaugural session held on December 18, 30 years ago. As of July 1st, general practitioners in the Czech Republic will be authorized to prescribe a much higher number of specialized drugs, such as those used to treat diabetes, heart failure and chronic kidney disease, Health Minister Adam Vojtěch announced on the X network. The change will affect more than 1,000 medicines that currently require specialist prescriptions. According to Vojtěch, the amendment is intended to reduce the administrative burden and help patients, particularly those with chronic illnesses, to access medication more quickly and conveniently. And finally, turning to tennis, Czech tennis player Karolina Muchová booked her place in the second round of the French Open after defeating Russia's Anastasia Zakharova 7-5, 6-2 at Roland Garros on Tuesday. The tournament's 10th seed will next face Kamila Rakhimova of Uzbekistan. And finally, a quick look at the weather forecast. Wednesday is expected to be clear to partly cloudy and mostly dry around the country, with day temperatures between 25 and 30 degrees Celsius. I'm Danielle Lazarova, and that's the end of the news.
1: That was the news, and we turn now to current affairs. An unvaccinated preschool child from the Ostrava region has died after contracting diphtheria, a disease that has become extremely rare thanks to routine immunization. The case has prompted renewed concern about vaccine coverage, with health officials urging parents not to delay their children's scheduled shots. Ruth Frankova has the details.
3: The preschool boy was diagnosed with diphtheria about a month ago and initially treated at Ostrava University Hospital. The infection was later confirmed in three of the child's five siblings and the entire family underwent antibiotic treatment. The child was eventually transferred to a Prague hospital for specialized care but died last Monday. Diphtheria was once widespread in what is now Czechia before mass vaccination introduced in 1946. All but eradicated the disease. After nearly three decades without cases, it returned in 2022. Pediatrician and vice chair of the Czech Vaccinology Society, Hanna Cabrnochová, says diphtheria can be especially dangerous for small children.
4: The mortality rate from diphtheria is really very high compared to what we know from other commonly occurring diseases. Among the youngest children, roughly up to 5 years of age, mortality can reach around 20%, and that is a very high figure.
3: Vaccination coverage among young children still remains relatively high at around 95%. However, specialists are increasingly concerned about delays in vaccination and children not completing all recommended doses.
4: What we're observing and what concerns us is the postponement of vaccination in some cases. According to available data, up to 10% of children only begin vaccination in the second half of their first year of life, whereas regulations state that vaccination should begin from the ninth week of life. Another concern is that although overall vaccination coverage is 95% to 96%, only around 90% to 91% of children complete the full vaccination schedule. The difference is not dramatic, but it is still a warning sign that children need sufficient protection.
3: Cabrnochová says parents often question the need for vaccines against diseases that have become rare.
4: A common objection is, doctor, these vaccines are against diseases that hardly occur anymore. But the reason these diseases hardly occur anymore is precisely because we vaccinate. And that is why this case should serve as a warning not to postpone vaccination and to follow the recommended vaccination schedule.
3: Diphtheria usually begins with weakness, a sore throat and fever before a thick coating forms in the throat and makes breathing and swallowing difficult. The disease is caused by bacteria that produces a dangerous toxin which can lead not only to suffocation but also to severe damage to the heart and nervous system. Health officials have confirmed 9 cases of diphtheria in the country since the start of this year, with the preschool boy becoming the only fatal case so far.
5: Thank you, Ruth Frankova, for that report. Richard Falber, a former head of the main Czech trade union's umbrella body and MEP, has died at the age of 85. A very well-known face in public life in the 1990s, Falber was born in the UK during the war to a Czech airman father and a Spanish mother. Ian Willoughby has the story.
6: Jmenuji se Richard Falber a znají mě všichni čeští odboráři.
7: Richard Falber in a video from a campaign for re-election to the European Parliament, where he served for a total of 10 years. The tall and imposing-looking Social Democratic Party politician had previously been head of the National Trade Union Organization from 1994 to 2002. But he spent his early years in the UK, having been born in the English town of Chester in 1940.
8: My father was a Czech airman at the 312th Squadron. It was a fighter squadron. He came with my mother from Spain after the defeat of the Republican Army. He fought there as a member of the International Brigades near Valencia, from where my mother was. I was wondering why Chester, and I realized that there was a place called Chomenly, where the Czech airmen were concentrated before they were divided to the three squadrons in which they fought during the Battle of Britain.
7: The family returned to Czechoslovakia in 1945, The Falbers were left-wing and Rickard joined the Communist Party. But like many, he became disillusioned with the system.
8: After the invasion in 1968, because the invasion was a thing which cannot be forgotten, it was something incredible. I was 27 at the time and we were so happy. There was such a nice atmosphere of freedom and suddenly everything was ruined. And after 1968, all the illusions one could have about the mistakes which could be pardoned in the Soviet Union disappeared. It was a clear imperial policy.
7: Falber's father was a diplomat and he himself worked in law in the normalization period, despite exiting the Communist Party in 1969. However, in an interview with Radio Prague International over two decades ago, he denied he'd had it relatively easy in the latter decades of the totalitarian system.
8: I did not make much of a career because I was a lawyer. I worked for the previous trade unions, which did not do much for their members. But what they did in the past was that they offered legal protection to their members. And I was an expert on labor law, working for those who were in conflict with the enterprises. I really made a career after the revolution because finally I could use everything I knew, my legal knowledge and my languages, and I could start traveling. And for me, these years were very nice years.
7: The one-time union leader remained faithful to his leftist roots throughout his life, as evinced by the Che Guevara flag that adorned his office wall in the early 2000s.
8: Che is a person I have a great admiration for. I have all his books. I bought them when I was in Cuba in 88, I think. Maybe it is because he really did what he said and what he wrote. I lived in Latin America from 1949 to 1953. I went to school there. I know well Latin America, the way they think, the way they do things. This is why, as many Latin Americans, I have a great admiration for El Che.
7: Rickard Falber passed away on May 13th at the age of 85. He had a small family funeral this week.
5: Thank you, Ian Wilby, for that report. In today's feature, Vít Pohanka explores the Klanovice Forest, the largest continuous forest in Prague. Just on the edge of the city, it offers a surprising mix of deep history, quiet nature, and traces of ambitious plans that never fully materialized. From medieval robber legends to modern conservation debates, this place is where the past and present meet in unexpected ways.

0: off the beaten track. Beef Pohanka takes you away from the crowds to the city's hidden gems.
1: Hello and welcome to the Czechast edition of Prague of the Beaten Track. Today I'm in Klánovice. It's a kind of suburb, a very leafy or green suburb of Prague on the eastern edge of the city. I think you could call it posh in the sense that the housing here or the houses are quite expensive, but it's not kind of luxury condo area or something like that. It's got its history that I will tell you about a little more later. But the main reason I'm here is that the whole village is surrounded or is something like a part of a forest. It's called Klánovický les, Klánovice forest or wood. And it's a very pleasant space where you can go if you feel tired of the city of Prague. And let me also add that I have a very personal connection to this part of Prague, because back in the early 2000s, when my wife and our little son lived here, we were living in Zelenec, not far from here, and this is where we would very often take our son for walks. But that's when we wanted to take him to some of the nature which basically surrounds Klánovice. So let's go on. Going down the trail, which gives you some information of the history of the place and the forest that surrounds it. So, now I'm following one of the trails, which actually leads on a dirt road in this part of the forest, and taking a very nice walk. But before I go any further, there's one thing that I think has to be said. This place, today known as Klánovický les, has long had a rather dark reputation for violence. For centuries, the whole area, and especially the imperial road that ran through it, was notorious for being plagued by robbers and highwaymen. The danger became almost proverbial. The reputation of this place goes back a very, very long way. In Otův slovník naučný, the great Czech encyclopedia of the late 19th century, the forest, then known as Vidrholec, is described as being notorious for the raids of robbers who had their base here as early as the time of the Czech princes Bořivoj II, Soběslav and Vladislav II. From here, they would attack travelers, merchants and traders heading to Prague markets with their goods. According to the same source, Prince Vladislav of the Přemyslid family, obviously, ordered the forest to be surrounded soon after his accession in 1141. And the bandits were captured, some of them executed in Kolín, others in Kouřim, the towns that are nearby, but on the other side of the forest, not in Prague. Later, in the 16th and 17th centuries, trees within the firing distance of the imperial road had to be cut down for security reasons. It has to be said that the forest's dark reputation didn't disappear with the passing of centuries, because in 1880, a forestry assistant was murdered here. Today there is a memorial in one part of the woods which marks the place where he died. And the killer was obviously well-known local poacher Václav Škorpil from Blatov. Not that it matters. Even in more recent times, the forest has occasionally been seen of violent crime. In 1995, a person was murdered at a rest area along one of the roads which formed the edge of the forest. Nearly two decades later, in 2014, an amateur metal detectorist was shot dead in the woods. And the perpetrator turned out to be a burglar who had been hiding stolen goods in the forest. Perhaps most tragically,
2: In 2023, in December, a father and his infant daughter were shot here. The case was later linked to the mass shooting of the Faculty of Arts of Charles University in Prague less than a week later. So much for the tragedies. And let me say that I think none of this should leave you with the feeling that this is a dangerous place today. In many ways, you could say the same, after all, about parks and green spaces in the city, and not just green spaces in city, not just in Prague and all over the world, places where difficult or even tragic events once happened, but which have long since become part of everyday life again. Today, it needs to be said, this forest is above all a place of recreation. People come here to walk, to cycle, to breathe a bit of fresh air on the edge of the city. And if you stop for a moment, like I did just now, you might hear something completely different from the stories of the past. Birds singing, sometimes wind in the trees, not just now. And I have to say, it's a little cloudy today, but still a very pleasant spring day. And this is a place that feels really calm, open, and very much alive. Today, Klánovický les is not just one of the largest continuous forested areas within Prague. It is also one of its most ecologically valuable, as I read. Much of the forest is made up of pine and oak, growing on sandy soils that have shaped the character of this landscape for centuries. And in several places, the forest opens into wetlands and peat bogs, which are relatively rare in Prague. These habitats, as I read, are protected as nature reserves, the most notable being Cyrilov and Prameniště, or the spring area, I suppose, of Blatovský potok, Blatov stream. These areas preserve fragments of what the original landscape here looked like before modern development, with waterlogged soils, mosses, and specialized plants, communities that thrive in these conditions. That's the official information that I found. Let me just continue on this note just a little bit more, because I also found out that the forest is an important refuge for wildlife. Bird life in particular is remarkably rich. You can spot woodpeckers, and actually from time to time I can hear one, obviously. There are jays, owls, and various species of songbirds, especially in the quieter, less frequented parts of the forest. The area is also home to deer, wild boar, I read even, foxes, and wide range of smaller animals and insects. So, what makes Klánovický les special is precisely this combination. It is close to the city, easily accessible, and yet still manages to feel like a genuinely living ecosystem. If you walk just a little off the main paths, it doesn't take much to feel that you've stepped into a much older and quieter world. Well, I'm not stepping off the trail, but I can definitely hear a lot of birds, see a lot of pines, and even some oak trees. Now let me tell you a little bit about Klánovice itself. I mean the village, or the former village, now part of Prague. It began in the late 19th century with a man whose name was, surprise, surprise, Václav Klán. Originally, he was a court clerk in Zbraslav, part of Prague, and he later became a real estate entrepreneur. And I don't want to speculate too much, but I suppose he used some of the information that he gained as a civil servant in his investment. It was he who saw the potential of this quiet forested landscape on the eastern edge of Prague. And in 1874, he bought land here from the Liechtenstein estate and a manor nearby, Jirny. And a few years later, in 1878, he received official permission to establish a new settlement, which was named Klánovice after him. At first, it was only a small community, administratively part of Šestajovice, another village not far from here. A key turning point came in 1883, when a railway stop was opened nearby. Suddenly, what had been a remote area became easily accessible from Prague, and development began to pick up pace. Around the station, a new settlement called Kolodějské zálesí grew, linked to nearby Koloděje, another village with an estate. By the early 20th century, Klánovice and its surroundings were gradually turning into a very popular destination, a place where people from the city could come for fresh air, rest, and eventually even leisure and recreation. The real boom came, however, in the 1920s and 1930s. After the creation of Czechoslovakia, Klánovice became an independent municipality in 1920, and ambitious development plans followed, including a project by Rudolf Utěšil, who was quite a famous and prominent architect, who envisioned Klánovice as a kind of suburb and spa resort. A church, public buildings and recreational facilities were built, and the area gained a reputation as an attractive place to live and relax, a reputation that it has in many ways kept to this day. What I think is a kind of interesting chapter in the history of Klánovice and the forest as well is golf, because in the late 1930s the golf club Praha moved here from Motol on the other side of Prague and started building a course in the forest on the land provided by the Liechtenstein estate with support from industrialist František Ringhofer, a very kind of big name in Czech history. By 1938, that means by the kind of beginning of Second World War, the first six holes were in operation. It was continued after the war, and by 1950, the course had expanded to 15. Of course, the idea was to get a full 18-hole golf course. Unfortunately, in 1948, there was a communist coup d'etat, and golf was labeled as an elitist activity. The club was abolished, and the course gradually disappeared as the forest kind of reclaimed the land. But, of course, times change. And in recent years, there were proposals to restore the golf course. But it sparked a debate. Supporters still see it as a return to tradition and a potential boost for the area, while opponents argue that the landscape has fundamentally changed. What were once fairways are now decades-old forest and protected natural habitats, some within the Natura 2000 network, which is a kind of prominent nature-preserving network in Europe. The discussion has become a broader question about priorities, whether to revive a piece of history, quite recent history, we have to say, or preserve the nature that has quietly taken its place. Now, I don't know if you heard that, but there was a train running nearby, because I'm actually coming closer to the main railway line, which, of course, I mean, gave birth to the village of Klánovice, as I mentioned a few minutes before. So I'm coming back to my car, and perhaps it's time to sum up. All in all, I think Klánovice today is one of those places that combine history, nature, and everyday life. What began as a late 19th century real estate venture has grown into a residential district. Well, it needs to be said, quite quite an expensive residential district, but very open one. There are no closed streets. You can really walk everywhere. It's very, very open and very closely connected to the greenery and the forest around it. And at least for me, that balance between accessibility and seclusion at the same time is part of what gives Klánovice its lasting appeal. And again, this area definitely carries layers of history that are not immediately visible, from medieval robbers to well, even some present-day crimes that happened nearby. But they were exceptions. I mean, they don't happen here. This is no Central Park in New York in the 1970s or 80s. I mean, this really is a very nice and pleasant area. I think that's it for today. Of course, you'll find more information and some photographs. Just head to the Prague of the Beaten Track page on the Radio Prague International website. There is also some information how to get here. This is Prague of the Beaten Track. This is Czechast. And thank you very much for listening.
3: 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I'm Sierra Krieger-Wolf, and have a beautiful rest of your day.

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1: Hello, I'm Sierra Kriegerwolf and welcome to Radio Prague International. In today's program, we report a child dies of diphtheria in Czechia, prompting renewed warning against delaying vaccines. Richard Faluber, the 1990s union leader and politician, dies at 85. And a walk through Prague's largest woodland, Klonovice. All that and more, but first the news with Danielle Lazarova.
0: News.
2: The European Commission has asked the Czech government for information on arrangements designed to prevent conflicts of interest over EU subsidies linked to companies in the business empire of Prime Minister Andrej Babiš, a Commission spokesperson said on Tuesday. Czech radio and the Czech news site Seznam.zprávy earlier reported that the Commission was seeking further legal analysis of a plan to shift Babiš' shares in the Agrofert conglomerate into a special trust. According to Czech radio, the European Commission also wants assurances that companies linked to Babiš but held outside the trust are not receiving EU funds. The skull of Saint Zdislava, which was stolen and recovered earlier this month, will be displayed at the Basilica in Jablone v Podještědí during this Saturday's pilgrimage, before being returned to its tomb, Prague Archbishop Stanislav Přibyl told journalists. He said the Catholic Church had decided not to leave the sacred relic on display. The relic was stolen from the basilica by a man who said he objected to the skull having been separated from the saint's body. He encased it in concrete and planned to throw it into the river as a form of burial. Police apprehended him before he could do so, and restorers were fortunately able to extract the skull from the concrete without causing serious damage. Richard Faluber, a prominent politician of the Czech Social Democratic Party and a post-1989 founder of the modern Czech trade union movement, has died at the age of 85, Novinky.cz reported. Faluber spent 8 years at the helm of the Czech Moravian Confederation of Trade Unions, serving as its chairman from 1994. He later represented MOST as a senator for several years before rounding off his political career with a long tenure in the European Parliament. The Czech Senate will commemorate the 30th anniversary of its founding with a ceremonial gathering of current and former members on Tuesday evening. The gathering will be addressed by President Petr Pavel. Former Senate speakers will also receive symbolic keys to the upper chamber. The 81-member Senate was formally established in 1996 with its inaugural session held on December 18, 30 years ago. As of July 1st, general practitioners in the Czech Republic will be authorized to prescribe a much higher number of specialized drugs, such as those used to treat diabetes, heart failure and chronic kidney disease, Health Minister Adam Vojtěch announced on the X network. The change will affect more than 1,000 medicines that currently require specialist prescriptions. According to Vojtěch, the amendment is intended to reduce the administrative burden and help patients, particularly those with chronic illnesses, to access medication more quickly and conveniently. And finally, turning to tennis, Czech tennis player Karolina Muchová booked her place in the second round of the French Open after defeating Russia's Anastasia Zakharova 7-5, 6-2 at Roland Garros on Tuesday. The tournament's 10th seed will next face Kamila Rakhimova of Uzbekistan. And finally, a quick look at the weather forecast. Wednesday is expected to be clear to partly cloudy and mostly dry around the country, with day temperatures between 25 and 30 degrees Celsius. I'm Danielle Lazarova, and that's the end of the news.
1: That was the news, and we turn now to current affairs. An unvaccinated preschool child from the Ostrava region has died after contracting diphtheria, a disease that has become extremely rare thanks to routine immunization. The case has prompted renewed concern about vaccine coverage, with health officials urging parents not to delay their children's scheduled shots. Ruth Frankova has the details.
3: The preschool boy was diagnosed with diphtheria about a month ago and initially treated at Ostrava University Hospital. The infection was later confirmed in three of the child's five siblings and the entire family underwent antibiotic treatment. The child was eventually transferred to a Prague hospital for specialized care but died last Monday. Diphtheria was once widespread in what is now Czechia before mass vaccination introduced in 1946. All but eradicated the disease. After nearly three decades without cases, it returned in 2022. Pediatrician and vice chair of the Czech Vaccinology Society, Hanna Cabrnochová, says diphtheria can be especially dangerous for small children.
2: The mortality rate from diphtheria is really very high compared to what we know from other commonly occurring diseases. Among the youngest children, roughly up to 5 years of age, mortality can reach around 20%, and that is a very high figure.
3: Vaccination coverage among young children still remains relatively high at around 95%. However, specialists are increasingly concerned about delays in vaccination and children not completing all recommended doses.
2: What we're observing and what concerns us is the postponement of vaccination in some cases. According to available data, up to 10% of children only begin vaccination in the second half of their first year of life, whereas regulations state that vaccination should begin from the ninth week of life. Another concern is that although overall vaccination coverage is 95% to 96%, only around 90% to 91% of children complete the full vaccination schedule. The difference is not dramatic, but it is still a warning sign that children need sufficient protection.
3: Cabrnochová says parents often question the need for vaccines against diseases that have become rare.
2: A common objection is, doctor, these vaccines are against diseases that hardly occur anymore. But the reason these diseases hardly occur anymore is precisely because we vaccinate. And that is why this case should serve as a warning not to postpone vaccination and to follow the recommended vaccination schedule.
3: Diphtheria usually begins with weakness, a sore throat and fever before a thick coating forms in the throat and makes breathing and swallowing difficult. The disease is caused by bacteria that produces a dangerous toxin which can lead not only to suffocation but also to severe damage to the heart and nervous system. Health officials have confirmed 9 cases of diphtheria in the country since the start of this year, with the preschool boy becoming the only fatal case so far.
1: Thank you, Ruth Frankova, for that report. Richard Falber, a former head of the main Czech trade union's umbrella body and MEP, has died at the age of 85. A very well-known face in public life in the 1990s, Falber was born in the UK during the war to a Czech airman father and a Spanish mother. Ian Willoughby has the story.
4: Jmenuji se Richard Falber a znají mě všichni čeští odboráři.
5: Richard Falber in a video from a campaign for re-election to the European Parliament, where he served for a total of 10 years. The tall and imposing-looking Social Democratic Party politician had previously been head of the National Trade Union Organization from 1994 to 2002. But he spent his early years in the UK, having been born in the English town of Chester in 1940.
6: My father was a Czech airman at the 312th Squadron. It was a fighter squadron. He came with my mother from Spain after the defeat of the Republican Army. He fought there as a member of the International Brigades near Valencia, from where my mother was. I was wondering why Chester, and I realized that there was a place called Chomenly, where the Czech airmen were concentrated before they were divided to the three squadrons in which they fought during the Battle of Britain.
5: The family returned to Czechoslovakia in 1945, The Falbers were left-wing and Rickard joined the Communist Party. But like many, he became disillusioned with the system.
6: After the invasion in 1968, because the invasion was a thing which cannot be forgotten, it was something incredible. I was 27 at the time and we were so happy. There was such a nice atmosphere of freedom and suddenly everything was ruined. And after 1968, all the illusions one could have about the mistakes which could be pardoned in the Soviet Union disappeared. It was a clear imperial policy.
5: Falber's father was a diplomat and he himself worked in law in the normalization period, despite exiting the Communist Party in 1969. However, in an interview with Radio Prague International over two decades ago, he denied he'd had it relatively easy in the latter decades of the totalitarian system.
6: I did not make much of a career because I was a lawyer. I worked for the previous trade unions, which did not do much for their members. But what they did in the past was that they offered legal protection to their members. And I was an expert on labor law, working for those who were in conflict with the enterprises. I really made a career after the revolution because finally I could use everything I knew, my legal knowledge and my languages, and I could start traveling. And for me, these years were pretty nice years.
5: The one-time union leader remained faithful to his leftist roots throughout his life, as evinced by the Che Guevara flag that adorned his office wall in the early 2000s.
6: Che is a person I have a great admiration for. I have all his books. I bought them when I was in Cuba in 88, I think. Maybe it is because he really did what he said and what he wrote. I lived in Latin America from 1949 to 1953. I went to school there. I know well Latin America, the way they think, the way they do things. This is why, as many Latin Americans, I have a great admiration for El Che.
5: Rickard Falber passed away on May 13th at the age of 85. He had a small family funeral this week.
1: Thank you, Ian Wilby, for that report. In today's feature, Vít Pohanka explores the Klenovice Forest, the largest continuous forest in Prague. Just on the edge of the city, it offers a surprising mix of deep history, quiet nature, and traces of ambitious plans that never fully materialized. From medieval robber legends to modern conservation debates, this place is where the past and present meet in unexpected ways.

0: jog off the beaten track. Vip Pohanka takes you away from the crowds to the city's hidden gems.
1: Hello and welcome to the Czechast edition of Prague of the Beaten Track. Today I'm in Klánovice. It's a kind of suburb, a very leafy or green suburb of Prague on the eastern edge of the city. I think you could call it posh, in the sense that the housing here, or the houses, are quite expensive. But it's not kind of luxury condo area or something like that. It's got its history that I will tell you about a little more later. But the main reason I'm here is that the whole village is surrounded, or is something like a part of, a forest. It's called Klánovický les, Klánovice forest or wood, and it's a very pleasant space where you can go if you feel tired of the city of Prague. And let me also add that I have a very personal connection to this part of Prague, because back in the early 2000s, when my wife and our little son lived here, we were living in Zelenec, not far from here. And this is where we would very often take our son for walks. But that's when we wanted to take him to some of the nature which basically surrounds Klánovice. So let's go on. I'm going down the trail, which gives you some information of the history of the place and the forest that surrounds it. So, now I'm following one of the trails, which actually leads on a dirt road in this part of the forest, and taking a very nice walk. But before I go any further, there's one thing that I think has to be said. This place, today known as Klánovický les, has long had a rather dark reputation for violence. For centuries, the whole area, and especially the imperial road that ran through it, was notorious for being plagued by robbers and highwaymen. The danger became almost proverbial. The reputation of this place goes back a very, very long way. In Otův slovník naučný, the great Czech encyclopedia of the late 19th century, the forest, then known as Vidrholec, is described as being notorious for the raids of robbers who had their base here as early as the time of the Czech princes Bozivoj II, Soběslav and Vladislav II. From here, they would attack travelers, merchants and traders heading to Prague markets with their goods. According to the same source, Prince Vladislav of the Přemyslid family, obviously, ordered the forests to be surrounded soon after his accession in 1141, and the bandits were captured, some of them executed in Kolín, others in Kouřim, the towns that are nearby but on the other side of the forest, not in Prague. Later, in the 16th and 17th centuries, trees within the firing distance of the imperial road had to be cut down for security reasons. It has to be said that the forest's dark reputation didn't disappear with the passing of centuries, because in 1880, a forestry assistant was murdered here. Today there is a memorial in one part of the woods which marks the place where he died, and the killer was obviously well-known local poacher Václav Škorpil from Blatov. Not that it matters. Even in more recent times, the forest has occasionally been seen of violent crime. In 1995, a person was murdered at a rest area along one of the roads which formed the edge of the forest. Nearly two decades later, in 2014, an amateur metal detectorist was shot dead in the woods. And the perpetrator turned out to be a burglar who had been hiding stolen goods in the forest. Perhaps most tragically, In 2023, in December, a father and his infant daughter were shot here. The case was later linked to the mass shooting of the Faculty of Arts of Charles University in Prague less than a week later. So much for the tragedies. And let me say that I think none of this should leave you with the feeling that this is a dangerous place today. In many ways, you could say the same, after all, about parks and green spaces in the city, and not just green spaces in city, not just in Prague and all over the world, places where difficult or even tragic events once happened, but which have long since become part of everyday life again. Today, it needs to be said, this forest is above all a place of recreation. People come here to walk, to cycle, to breathe a bit of fresh air on the edge of the city. And if you stop for a moment, like I did just now, you might hear something completely different from the stories of the past. Birds singing, sometimes wind in the trees, not just now. And I have to say it's a little cloudy today, but still a very pleasant spring day. And this is a place that feels really calm, open, and very much alive. Today, Klánovický les is not just one of the largest continuous forested areas within Prague. It is also one of its most ecologically valuable, as I read. Much of the forest is made up of pine and oak, growing on sandy soils that have shaped the character of this landscape for centuries. And in several places, the forest opens into wetlands and peat bogs, which are relatively rare in Prague. These habitats, as I read, are protected as nature reserves, the most notable being Cyrilov and Prameniště, or the spring area, I suppose, of Blatovský potok, Blatov stream. These areas preserve fragments of what the original landscape here looked like before modern development, with waterlogged soils, mosses, and specialized plants, communities that thrive in these conditions. That's the official information that I found. Let me just continue on this note just a little bit more, because I also found out that the forest is an important refuge for wildlife. Bird life in particular is remarkably rich. You can spot woodpeckers, and actually from time to time I can hear one, obviously. There are jays, owls, and various species of songbirds, especially in the quieter, less frequented parts of the forest. The area is also home to deer, wild boar, I read even, foxes, and wide range of smaller animals and insects. So, what makes Klánovický less special is precisely this combination. It is close to the city, easily accessible, and yet still manages to feel like a genuinely living ecosystem. If you walk just a little off the main paths, it doesn't take much to feel that you've stepped into a much older and quieter world. Well, I'm not stepping off the trail, but I can definitely hear a lot of birds, see a lot of pines, and even some oak trees. Now let me tell you a little bit about Klánovice itself. I mean the village, or the former village, now part of Prague. It began in the late 19th century with a man whose name was, surprise, surprise, Václav Klán. Originally, he was a court clerk in Zbraslav, part of Prague, and he later became a real estate entrepreneur. And I don't want to speculate too much, but I suppose he used some of the information that he gained as a civil servant in his investment. It was he who saw the potential of this quiet forested landscape on the eastern edge of Prague. And in 1874, he bought land here from the Liechtenstein estate and a manor nearby, Jirny. And a few years later, in 1878, he received official permission to establish a new settlement, which was named Klánovice after him. At first, it was only a small community, administratively part of Šestajovice, another village not far from here. A key turning point came in 1883, when a railway stop was opened nearby. Suddenly, what had been a remote area became easily accessible from Prague, and development began to pick up pace. Around the station, a new settlement called Kolodějské zálesí grew, linked to nearby Koloděje, another village with an estate. By the early 20th century, Klánovice and its surroundings were gradually turning into a very popular destination, a place where people from the city could come for fresh air, rest, and eventually even leisure and recreation. The real boom came, however, in the 1920s and 1930s. After the creation of Czechoslovakia, Klánovice became an independent municipality in 1920, and ambitious development plans followed, including a project by Rudolf Utěšil, who was quite a famous and prominent architect, who envisioned Klánovice as a kind of suburb and spa resort. A church, public buildings and recreational facilities were built, and the area gained a reputation as an attractive place to live and relax, a reputation that it has in many ways kept to this day. What I think is a kind of interesting chapter in the history of Klánovice and the forest as well is golf, because in the late 1930s the golf club Praha moved here from Motol on the other side of Prague and started building a course in the forest on the land provided by the Liechtenstein estate with support from industrialist František Ringhofer, a very kind of big name in Czech history. By 1938, that means by the kind of beginning of Second World War, the first six holes were in operation. It was continued after the war, and by 1950 the course had expanded to 15. Of course, the idea was to get a full 18-hole golf course. Unfortunately, in 1948 there was a communist coup d'etat and golf was labeled as an elitist activity. The club was abolished and the course gradually disappeared as the forest kind of reclaimed the land. But, of course, times change. And in recent years there were proposals to restore the golf course. But it sparked a debate. Supporters still see it as a return to tradition and a potential boost for the area, while opponents argue that the landscape has fundamentally changed. What were once fairways are now decades-old forest and protected natural habitats, some within the Natura 2000 network, which is a kind of prominent nature-preserving network in Europe. The discussion has become a broader question about priorities, whether to revive a piece of history, quite recent history, we have to say, or preserve the nature that has quietly taken its place. Now, I don't know if you heard that, but there was a train running nearby, because I'm actually coming closer to the main railway line, which, of course, I mean, gave birth to the village of Klánovice, as I mentioned a few minutes before. So I'm coming back to my car, and perhaps it's time to sum up. All in all, I think Klánovice today is one of those places that combine history, nature, and everyday life. What began as a late 19th century real estate venture has grown into a residential district. Well, it needs to be said, quite quite an expensive residential district, but very open one. There are no closed streets. You can really walk everywhere. It's very, very open and very closely connected to the greenery and the forest around it. And at least for me, that balance between accessibility and seclusion at the same time is part of what gives Klánovice its lasting appeal. And again, this area definitely carries layers of history that are not immediately visible, from medieval robbers to well, even some present-day crimes that happened nearby. But they were exceptions. I mean, they don't happen here. This is no Central Park in New York in the 1970s or 80s. I mean, this really is a very nice and pleasant area. I think that's it for today. Of course, you'll find more information and some photographs. Just head to the Prague of the Beaten Track page on the Radio Prague International website. There is also some information how to get here. This is Prague of the Beaten Track. This is Czechast. And thank you very much for listening.
2: 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I'm Sierra Krieger-Wolf, and have a beautiful rest of your day.

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1: Hello and welcome to Radio Prague International. I'm Daniela Lazarová. Coming up in today's program, Czech Foreign Minister Petr Matzinka addressed the UN Security Council in New York at a time of rising international tensions. What was his message to the world superpowers? We'll tell you. And the Czech Senate is celebrating 30 years of existence. What is its main role in Czech politics? We'll hear from a commentator. Later on, Vít Pohanka will take you on a trip to Prague's Folimanka Park, one of the places in Prague that captivated Dan Brown, and one that appears in his latest novel, The Secret of Secrets. Stay with us to find out what's special about it. All that coming up, but first, the news with Romana Grajcerová.
0: News.
2: Czechia should be responsible and spend more on defense, President Petr Pavel said today during a visit to Estonia, where he met his Estonian counterpart, Alar Karis. According to him, the Czech Republic should increase spending primarily not to meet NATO requirements, but to ensure its own security. Estonia will spend 5.4% of its gross domestic product on defense this year, making it one of the alliance's top performers. According to NATO assessments, Czechia will spend 1.78% of GDP on defense, which does not meet the 2% commitment stemming from NATO membership. Six EU member states, including the Czech Republic, have called on the European Union to protect their heavy industry from costs linked to carbon emissions. According to them, climate policy must reflect the new reality, especially current geopolitical crisis and extremely high energy prices. In a so-called non-paper, the countries call, for example, for maintaining the current level of free allocation of emission allowances that allow industrial companies to emit within the EU ETS system. Some representatives of human rights and anti-drug organizations and government councils left the meeting on the transfer of government agendas early after talks with Prime Minister Andrej Babiš, head of the government office Tunde Barta, and four ministers. They described the meeting as sad, undignified, a farce and absurd theater. The government approved the transfer of agendas last Monday. From July, departments and offices connected to eight government councils are expected to move from the government office to four ministries. Experts have sharply criticized the plan, pointing out that the transferred issues concern several ministries at once and require cross-ministerial coordination. According to the cabinet, however, the new arrangement will be more efficient. The directors general of Czech television Hynek Chudárek and Czech radio René Zavoral have called in an open letter on Prime Minister Andrej Babiš to stop the discussion of draft laws on public service media. They are demanding the creation of a working group. According to them, decisions on the future of Czech radio and Czech television should not be the result of a unilateral political step, but of a broad public debate and cross-party agreement. Prime Minister Andrej Babiš says he has resolved his conflict of interest issues related to his assets well beyond the requirements of both Czech and European law. In a statement to the Czech news agency, Babiš said he no longer owns the Agrofert holding and will derive no benefit from it. He argued that the European Commission is obliged to respond to complaints filed by the Czech opposition and is therefore seeking further clarification from Czech authorities. He added that he expects the matter to be closed once the Czech side provides its response. And now let's look at the weather. On Thursday, clear or mostly clear skies are expected, with temporarily partly cloudy conditions in the northeast. Daytime highs between 20 degrees Celsius and 25 degrees Celsius.
1: Speaking at the United Nations Security Council in New York, Czech Foreign Minister Petr Matzinka used his address not to focus on any single crisis, but on the broader question of how international order can survive in a more fractured world. His speech was a clear defense of diplomacy and the role of international institutions, as Vít Pohanka reports.
3: Foreign Minister Petr Matzinka said that countries like the Czech Republic have a historic, deeply rooted understanding of what happens when the international order begins to break down.
4: Central Europe knows very well what a world looks like when rules between major powers cease to apply. In this world, in which smaller states cease to be subjects of history and become merely the space through which history passes.
3: He acknowledged that the United Nations organization is far from perfect and that its structures still largely reflect the geopolitical realities of 1945 rather than today's world. But he argued strongly that abandoning or sidelining the UN would be a dangerous mistake.
4: The alternative to an imperfect United Nations may not be a better world. It may be a return to a new concert of great powers, a world in which most nations will not sit at the table, but will themselves become items of the menu.
3: A major theme of the speech was what Petr Matzinka described as a growing breakdown in communication between rival powers. The Security Council, he said, must not become a place where countries simply deliver prepared speeches past each other.
4: History teaches us that major conflicts do not begin only with aggression. They also begin with miscalculation, with the loss of communication, and with the conviction then that others no longer need to be listened to. As great powers need allies, but great powers also need to hear how the rest of the world perceives their actions.
3: Petr Matzinka also warned against ideological certainty and the temptation for powerful states to believe they alone represent the correct path for humanity. Drawing on Central Europe's own historical experience, he suggested that unchecked power, whether military or ideological, eventually leads to coercion rather than cooperation. At the same time, Petr Matzinka challenged the assumption, often heard in international debates, that a so-called multipolar world is automatically a safer or fairer one.
4: Small states are not seeking a world without great powers. What smaller nations seek is a world in which even great powers are capable of accepting limits to their own power.
3: So, Czech Foreign Minister Petr Matzinka didn't single out any particular country by name in his speech, but his message was clear. For countries like the Czech Republic, diplomacy, restraint and functioning international rules are not abstract diplomatic concepts. They remain essential safeguards in a world where history can still be shaped by power.
1: My thanks to Vít Pohanka for that report. The Czech Senate celebrated 30 years of existence in a special ceremony on Tuesday evening. But what has the upper house of parliament actually achieved in the last three decades? And could talk of abolishing it ever become reality? Ian Willoughby discussed those questions with political scientist Petr Just.
5: The Czech Senate was established by the Czech Constitution of 1993. But in 1996, when it actually came into being, there wasn't universal enthusiasm. Why was there resistance to the Senate?
6: The Senate's disadvantage was that it was something new. Although we were kind of re-establishing the bicameral system, which existed already during the interwar period, not many people, of course, remembered this era. So for many people, the Senate in 1990s was a genuinely new institution, and they started to question, do we really need something new if it hasn't existed until now and we've been doing quite well? And before it was established, in the period between the constitutional wording, which was from 1993 and 1996, there were a debate whether the constitution still shouldn't be amended, and before the Senate even gets into existence, whether it shouldn't be expelled from the constitution. The debate sparked around mainly these financial issues, so people were debating or hearing debates, how much the new chamber will cost, how many limousines will need to be bought for the officers, how many offices it will take, how many palaces it will take. But there was very little discussion about what the Senate actually does.
5: Well, one reason that it was set up was to act as a stabilizing institution. How successful do you think the Senate has actually been over the last three decades?
6: The important thing when talking about the Senate as a stabilizing institution is that it is supposed to serve in the time of crisis. And the time of crisis, they come, of course, very rarely. Like if you're establishing the fire department, you have to establish the fire department even in the time when there is no fire. Of course, many people could say in the 1990s that the Czech Republic was in quite politically or relatively politically stable situation, but you never knew what may come. You never knew if sometimes in future the Senate will not be needed to balance the power of the lower chamber and therefore to balance the power of the government, which is accountable to the lower chamber. So in my opinion, the Senate is and has been playing this role even when it was in waiting, when it was waiting for a certain period of crisis. And we see that it can have a positive impact on the stability of the constitutional system, because when we compare it, for example, with the events in Hungary or Slovakia, where they have a unicameral parliament, we see that the whole political scene, the whole political constitutional arena is in the hands of one ruling majority, which has the majority in the only existing chamber, parliamentary chamber. If anyone in Czechia would like to execute the similar radical political and constitutional reforms like Orbán did in Hungary in the past 16 years, that person would have to have the majorities in both chambers. So it is, in some way, a prevention that no illiberal reforms pushed by just one political party or one coalition would be implemented without any broader consensus.
5: My final question, the Prime Minister at present, Andrej Babiš, he says that the Senate is pointless. He'd like to see it abolished. I presume that's a very unlikely scenario, given that the Senate would actually have to vote against itself or vote itself out of existence.
6: This opinion is not original one. It's not for the first time that we would hear about the need to abolish the Senate. Andrej Babiš is repeating the claims that many politicians before him did. Of course, it is very unlikely because you need the consensus of the both chambers, the three-fifths consensus of the both chambers to make any constitutional amendment. But on the other hand, we see that Andrej Babiš is now changing his rhetoric a little bit. He's now emphasizing the need to focus on Senate elections in the upcoming fall and the partial renewal of the Senate that would come in October, because he feels that now when he has the majority in the Chamber of Deputies, he of course feels that the Senate in today's composition, which has a different majority than is his ruling majority in the Chamber of Deputies, could actually block or at least delay some of the legislation that his government wants to impose.
1: Political scientist Petr Just speaking there to Ian Willoughby.

0: reminder that you're with Radio Prague International, coming your way from the Czech capital. It's time now to head to a Prague retreat with Vít Pohanka, and this time he's taking you to Folimanka Park in the Czech capital.
1: Hello and welcome to Prague of the Beaten Track. Today I am taking you to a place that I think until recently few visitors to Prague have ever heard of, and you will hear in a short while why I think that it probably is going to change. It's called Folimanka, and it's a park tucked between Vinohrady, Nusle and New Town. It lies on the northern, quite steep slope of the Botič Valley, where the stream of this name flows on its way towards the Vltava River. Today it is a place known especially for its open-air playground and sports hall of the same name. But long before children played here or athletes trained in the local sports hall, vines and apricot trees covered these sunny hillsides. And deep below them lies something very different, a Cold War bunker that recently became part of a global literary mystery after American author Dan Brown set part of his latest novel, A Secret of Secrets, right here beneath Folimanka. And that, I think, may actually change the fact that very few people heard about Folimanka before. From the practical point of view, I got here from the Ipe Pavlova metro station. It's quite a short walk, I think about 10-15 minutes. And now I'm going down a rather steep slope, as I mentioned, and different sets of stairs. Perhaps it's a good time to tell you something about how this place became what it is today. So, the story of Folimanka goes back a long way, all the way to the 14th century, when this area was covered with vineyards, like many other places around Prague, which are within the city today, as you might have heard in some of the previous episodes of Prague of the Beaten Track. In fact, the name itself comes from a Jakub Foliman, a burgher from Prague's old town, who owned the land and planted vines here back in the 14th century. Later, in the 15th century, the sunny southern slopes were famous for their apricot orchards. Over the centuries, different owners came and went, and by the 18th century, there stood a small country estate surrounded by trees and gardens. One of the best-known owners was aristocrat Jakub Wimmer, who turned the property into an English-style park in the early 1800s, repairing old paths, planting new fruit trees and giving the area something of a peaceful character it still has today. The estate survived well into the 20th century, though its purpose changed several times. After World War I, the former estate started to serve as a children's orthopedic pavilion, part of a children's hospital. However, due to organizational complications and, buildings elsewhere, the house fell into disrepair and was eventually demolished in the 1960s. And it was around that time that Prague was building one of the most ambitious engineering projects, the unmissable Nuselský most, or Nusle Bridge, which now I can see span above the present park, some 40 meters above the present park. So when the bridge was completed in 1973, the city decided to turn the surrounding slopes on the Vinohrady, northern side of the valley, but facing south, into a public green space. And that's how the present Folimanka Park was born, a kind of mix of lawns, trees, fountains and playgrounds that turn what had once been a vineyard and construction site into one of Prague's most cherished urban oases. So while I'm telling you this story of Folimanka, I've actually descended along the steps that lead to the Folimanka shelter. And that is the place where Dan Brown placed some of the most dramatic scenes in his latest novel, Treasure of Treasures. But since I don't want to spoil your fun if you decide to read the book, let me just stick strictly to the facts about this mysterious underground structure without betraying what sort of activities CIA, according to Dan Brown's novel, was doing here or is still doing here. So the facts are that the Folimanka shelter was built in the 1950s during the tense years of the Cold War. It was a classified project, naturally kept strictly secret for decades. The first building plans date back to 1952, and according to the records, the shelter was completed in 1962 at a cost of nearly 6 million Czech crowns, which doesn't sound like much these days, but it was a huge sum for the time. It was built into the rocky hillside using and expanding an older World War II air raid tunnel, originally meant to protect civilians from Allied bombing. About 20 meters underground, the shelter was designed to withstand the shockwave of a nearby explosion and keep more than 1,000 people alive for 3 full days in case of nuclear or chemical attack. It's in fact a network of concrete corridors that covers more than 1,300 square meters, making it the largest underground facility in Prague's second district. Inside there are wells for drinking water, toilets, a small medical room, and even 2 makeshift morgues. 3 ventilation units could purify the air, while a diesel generator from 1955 supplied electricity and powered the pumps and fans. The shelter has 1 main entrance, 2 emergency exits and several escape hatches leading to the surface. One of them, quite surprisingly I think, next to the ladies' toilet in the park above. Although the shelter was kept secret for decades, it was finally handed over to the city of Prague in the 1990s and opened to the public in 2014. And if you want to visit it, there are occasional guided tours, even in English, but only on certain dates, which you can easily find if you search for Folimanka shelter in your internet browser, and you'll get the English pages with the opening times and tour dates. Unfortunately for me, there's no guided tour today, but I have to say, I saw, as I came to the shelter, I saw the doors open, and there was a guard that politely refused to talk to me, but allowed me to photograph the kind of entrance corridor and gave me a brochure, which actually gives me information that you can find online as well. And as I was telling you this, I've come to the Folimanka Sports Hall, a building from the 1970s that serves as the home of USK Praha, the University Sports Club of Prague. And it's known especially for its basketball team with a long and proud tradition, but also a judo team. They've got a kind of their base here, Prague base here, of really top level basketball players and judo fighters. Nevertheless, I think that for most people from this area, and not just from this area, from other parts of Prague, what's most interesting are the playgrounds and the skate park that I'm passing through just now. Normally, and especially on weekends, lively spaces where local kids, students and families can spend their afternoons right here under the shadow of the Nuselský most or the Nusle bridge, which I think would be actually worth an episode for itself. So I will keep that in mind. However, I'm here, I have to say, on a kind of grey weekday October morning. The sky is overcast. There are not many people here right now. But if you are a visitor of Prague and want to find a quiet place for reflections, a quiet walk, you can definitely come here. And what's also noteworthy and something that you can appreciate on a even on a grey day like when I'm here, other sculptures that are scattered around the park, they definitely give this otherwise maybe slightly ordinary green space an artistic touch, a kind of open air, smallish but still gallery hidden right beneath the bridge. I suppose the most famous is probably the Bear Family by sculptor Václav Frídecký, a charming group of three sandstone bears that children love to climb on and parents love to photograph. Frídecký is, by the way, the author of another piece nearby, a graceful figure called the Gymnast, which fits perfectly with the park's sporting atmosphere. A bit further on, you can come across other works like Skateboarder, Undressing and Basketball Player, which actually stands right in front of the sports hall that I talked about. Together, they form an unusual but rather cohesive collection that connects art, play and everyday life. And maybe that's what makes Folimanka Park so special. It's not just a patch of green under a bridge, but a place where history, sport and art all quietly coexist. Along the way, let me mention, I've already passed a couple of refreshment kiosks. Both of them are closed now. No wonder, it's off-season. But the larger one normally opens at 11 a.m. even at this time of year. And part of it, there are public toilets. And here's something worth noting. They are totally free of charge, open, and judging by their spotless condition when I stopped by, also well-maintained. It may sound like a small thing, something obvious, but believe me, in a city like Prague, where most public toilets are paid and often accept cash only, so if you've got a card, they won't let you in, this feels like a very civilized touch. And I think it's just another reason why Folimanka Park stands out as one of the Prague's most welcoming green spaces. So, now I'm climbing up again, quite slowly, I have to say, to reach the crest of the Botič Valley. It's a really steep slope, so there are long stairs between the trees. Step by step, I'm leaving the green of the park behind and heading towards the Bastion, which perhaps isn't officially part of Folimanka Park, but it's definitely connected with it, both geographically and historically. And now I see that the passage that is normally open directly from the park to the Bastion is closed for restoration works. So I will probably have to go back and get to the Bastion from the Horská Street. And why I do want to get there? Because from up there, you get a completely different perspective of the whole area, the valley of Folimanka spread below, the Nusle Bridge above it and the line of the new town fortifications, reminding you that this peaceful corner of Prague once stood right on the city's defensive edge. The Bastion itself is a beautifully restored remnant of Prague's Baroque fortification, part of the defensive walls built mainly in the 17th century to protect, in this case, the southern edge of the new town. And if you've been following Prague of the Beaten Track for some time, you may remember that in one of the earlier episodes I talked about Prague's Baroque fortifications elsewhere in the city, and this Bastion was part of that very same system. For centuries, this solid structure, I think with its thick stone walls and in some cases also brick walls and angular shape, served purely military purposes, guarding one of the city's most strategic approaches from the Nusle Valley. Later, it fell into disrepair, it was overgrown and closed to the public, and only in the past decade or two, I think, was it carefully reconstructed and made accessible from Folimanka Park through a new path and staircase, where I'm standing right now, but as I mentioned, right now it's closed, but it will open in spring 2026 again. Today, the Bastion has a completely different life. It's a, I think, quite inviting terrace with views over Prague, a cafe and a quiet cultural space where you can sit among old walls that once defended the city, now protecting, in a way, its peace and beauty. What's really special about this place is the view from the Bastion terrace. You can see the whole Nusle Valley spread out below with Vyšehrad rising proudly on the opposite side. And if you turn west, your eyes follow the panorama across the Vltava River, over Strahov and Petrín Hill. It's a perfect view and a perfect place to end this short walk through Folimanca Park. And finally, I think that perhaps it's not surprising at all that Dan Brown, this famous American author, found inspiration right here for some of the most mysterious scenes in his latest novel. It's not perhaps the most kind of intellectual piece of literature. You can easily find the reviews of more authoritative voices than mine. But it's definitely a novel that's already a bestseller. This place, with its layers of history, hidden tunnels and stunning views, really does spark imagination, as it did Dan Brown's and as it might yours.
0: And that trip to Prague's Folimanka Park with Vít Pohanka has brought us to the end of today's half-hour broadcast from Prague. You'll find us at radio.cz. Should you like to write to us, then write to english@radio.cz. We'll be glad to hear from you. This is Daniela Lazarová saying thanks for joining us today and take care.

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1: Hello and welcome to Radio Prague International. I'm Daniela Lazarová. Coming up in today's program, Czech Foreign Minister Petr Matzinka addressed the UN Security Council in New York at a time of rising international tensions. What was his message to the world superpowers? We'll tell you. And the Czech Senate is celebrating 30 years of existence. What is its main role in Czech politics? We'll hear from a commentator. Later on, Vít Pohanka will take you on a trip to Prague's Folimanka Park, one of the places in Prague that captivated Dan Brown, and one that appears in his latest novel, The Secret of Secrets. Stay with us to find out what's special about it. All that coming up, but first, the news with Romana Grajcerová.
0: News.
2: Czechia should be responsible and spend more on defense, President Petr Pavel said today during a visit to Estonia, where he met his Estonian counterpart, Alar Karis. According to him, the Czech Republic should increase spending primarily not to meet NATO requirements, but to ensure its own security. Estonia will spend 5.4% of its gross domestic product on defense this year, making it one of the alliance's top performers. According to NATO assessments, Czechia will spend 1.78% of GDP on defense, which does not meet the 2% commitment stemming from NATO membership. Six EU member states, including the Czech Republic, have called on the European Union to protect their heavy industry from costs linked to carbon emissions. According to them, climate policy must reflect the new reality, especially current geopolitical crisis and extremely high energy prices. In a so-called non-paper, the countries call, for example, for maintaining the current level of reallocation of emission allowances that allow industrial companies to emit within the EU ETS system. Some representatives of human rights and anti-drug organizations and government councils left the meeting on the transfer of government agendas early after talks with Prime Minister Andrej Babiš, head of the government office Tunde Barta, and four ministers. They described the meeting as sad, undignified, a farce, and absurd theater. The government approved the transfer of agendas last Monday. From July, departments and offices connected to eight government councils are expected to move from the government office to four ministries. Experts have sharply criticized the plan, pointing out that the transferred issues concern several ministries at once and require cross-ministerial coordination. According to the cabinet, however, the new arrangement will be more efficient. The directors general of Czech television Hinek Hudárek and Czech radio René Zavoral have called in an open letter on Prime Minister Andrej Babiš to stop the discussion of draft laws on public service media. They are demanding the creation of a working group. According to them, decisions on the future of Czech radio and Czech television should not be the result of a unilateral political step, but of a broad public debate and cross-party agreement. Prime Minister Andrej Babiš says he has resolved his conflict of interest issues related to his assets well beyond the requirements of both Czech and European law. In a statement to the Czech news agency, Babiš said he no longer owns the Agrofert holding and will derive no benefit from it. He argued that the European Commission is obliged to respond to complaints filed by the Czech opposition and is therefore seeking further clarification from Czech authorities. He added that he expects the matter to be closed once the Czech side provides its response. And now let's look at the weather. On Thursday, clear or mostly clear skies are expected, with temporarily partly cloudy conditions in the northeast. Daytime highs between 20 degrees Celsius and 25 degrees Celsius.
1: Speaking at the United Nations Security Council in New York, Czech Foreign Minister Petr Matzinka used his address not to focus on any single crisis, but on the broader question of how international order can survive in a more fractured world. His speech was a clear defense of diplomacy and the role of international institutions, as Vít Pohanka reports.
3: Foreign Minister Petr Matzinka said that countries like the Czech Republic have a historic, deeply rooted understanding of what happens when the international order begins to break down.
4: Central Europe knows very well what a world looks like when rules between major powers cease to apply. In this world, in which smaller states cease to be subjects of history and become merely the space through which history passes.
3: He acknowledged that the United Nations organization is far from perfect and that its structures still largely reflect the geopolitical realities of 1945 rather than today's world. But he argued strongly that abandoning or sidelining the UN would be a dangerous mistake.
4: The alternative to an imperfect United Nations may not be a better world. It may be a return to a new concert of great powers, a world in which most nations will not sit at the table, but will themselves become items of the menu.
3: A major theme of the speech was what Petr Matzinka described as a growing breakdown in communication between rival powers. The Security Council, he said, must not become a place where countries simply deliver prepared speeches past each other.
4: History teaches us that major conflicts do not begin only with aggression. They also begin with miscalculation, with the loss of communication, and with the conviction then that others no longer need to be listened to. As great powers need allies, but great powers also need to hear how the rest of the world perceives their actions.
3: Petr Matzinka also warned against ideological certainty and the temptation for powerful states to believe they alone represent the correct path for humanity. Drawing on Central Europe's own historical experience, he suggested that unchecked power, whether military or ideological, eventually leads to coercion rather than cooperation. At the same time, Petr Matzinka challenged the assumption, often heard in international debates, that a so-called multipolar world is automatically a safer or fairer one.
4: Small states are not seeking a world without great powers. What smaller nations seek is a world in which even great powers are capable of accepting limits to their own power.
3: So, Czech Foreign Minister Petr Matzinka didn't single out any particular country by name in his speech, but his message was clear. For countries like the Czech Republic, diplomacy, restraint and functioning international rules are not abstract diplomatic concepts. They remain essential safeguards in a world where history can still be shaped by power.
1: My thanks to Vít Pohanka for that report. The Czech Senate celebrated 30 years of existence in a special ceremony on Tuesday evening. But what has the upper house of parliament actually achieved in the last three decades? And could talk of abolishing it ever become reality? Ian Willoughby discussed those questions with political scientist Petr Just.
5: The Czech Senate was established by the Czech Constitution of 1993. But in 1996, when it actually came into being, there wasn't universal enthusiasm. Why was there resistance to the Senate?
6: The Senate's disadvantage was that it was something new. Although we were kind of re-establishing the bicameral system, which existed already during the interwar period, not many people, of course, remembered this era. So for many people, the Senate in 1990s was a genuinely new institution, and they started to question, do we really need something new if it hasn't existed until now and we've been doing quite well. And before it was established in the period between the constitutional wording, which was from 1993 and 1996, there were a debate whether the constitution still shouldn't be amended and before the Senate even gets into existence, whether it shouldn't be expelled from the constitution. The debate sparked around mainly these financial issues, so people were debating or hearing debates, how much the new chamber will cost, how many limousines will need to be bought for the officers, how many offices it will take, how many palaces it will take. But there was very little discussion about what the Senate actually does.
5: Well, one reason that it was set up was to act as a stabilizing institution. How successful do you think the Senate has actually been over the last three decades?
6: The important thing when talking about the Senate as a stabilizing institution is that it is supposed to serve in the time of crisis. And the time of crisis, they come, of course, very rarely. Like if you're establishing the fire department, you have to establish the fire department even in the time when there is no fire. Of course, many people could say in the 1990s that the Czech Republic was in quite politically or relatively politically stable situation, but you never knew what may come. You never knew if sometimes in future the Senate will not be needed to balance the power of the lower chamber and therefore to balance the power of the government, which is accountable to the lower chamber. So in my opinion, the Senate is and has been playing this role even when it was in waiting, when it was waiting for a certain period of crisis. And we see that it can have a positive impact on the stability of the constitutional system, because when we compare it, for example, with the events in Hungary or Slovakia, where they have a unicameral parliament, we see that the whole political scene, the whole political constitutional arena is in the hands of one ruling majority, which has the majority in the only existing chamber, parliamentary chamber. If anyone in Czechia would like to execute the similar radical political and constitutional reforms like Orbán did in Hungary in the past 16 years, that person would have to have the majorities in both chambers. So it is, in some way, a prevention that no illiberal reforms pushed by just one political party or one coalition would be implemented without any broader consensus.
5: My final question, the Prime Minister at present, Andrej Babiš, he says that the Senate is pointless. He'd like to see it abolished. I presume that's a very unlikely scenario, given that the Senate would actually have to vote against itself or vote itself out of existence.
6: This opinion is not original one. It's not for the first time that we would hear about the need to abolish the Senate. Andrej Babiš is repeating the claims that many politicians before him did. Of course, it is very unlikely because you need the consensus of the both chambers, the three-fifths consensus of the both chambers to make any constitutional amendment. But on the other hand, we see that Andrej Babiš is now changing his rhetoric a little bit. He's now emphasizing the need to focus on Senate elections in the upcoming fall and the partial renewal of the Senate that would come in October, because he feels that now when he has the majority in the Chamber of Deputies, he of course feels that the Senate in today's composition, which has a different majority than is his ruling majority in the Chamber of Deputies, could actually block or at least delay some of the legislation that his government wants to impose.
1: Political scientist Petr Just speaking there to Ian Willoughby.

0: A reminder that you're with Radio Prague International, coming your way from the Czech capital. It's time now to head to a Prague retreat with Vít Pohanka, and this time he's taking you to Folimanka Park in the Czech capital.
1: Hello and welcome to Prague off the beaten track. Today I am taking you to a place that I think until recently few visitors to Prague have ever heard of, and you will hear in a short while why I think that it probably is going to change. It's called Folimanka, and it's a park tucked between Vinohrady, Nusle and New Town. It lies on the northern, quite steep slope of the Botič Valley, where the stream of this name flows on its way towards the Vltava River. Today it is a place known especially for its open-air playground and sports hall of the same name. But long before children played here or athletes trained in the local sports hall, vines and apricot trees covered these sunny hillsides. And deep below them lies something very different, a Cold War bunker that recently became part of a global literary mystery after American author Dan Brown set part of his latest novel, A Secret of Secrets, right here beneath Folimanka. And that, I think, may actually change the fact that very few people heard about Folimanka before. From the practical point of view, I got here from the Ipe Pavlova metro station. It's quite a short walk, I think about 10-15 minutes. And now I'm going down a rather steep slope, as I mentioned, and different sets of stairs. Perhaps it's a good time to tell you something about how this place became what it is today. So, the story of Folimanka goes back a long way, all the way to the 14th century, when this area was covered with vineyards, like many other places around Prague, which are within the city today, as you might have heard in some of the previous episodes of Prague of the Beaten Track. In fact, the name itself comes from a Jakub Foliman, a burgher from Prague's old town, who owned the land and planted vines here back in the 14th century. Later, in the 15th century, these sunny southern slopes were famous for their apricot orchards. Over the centuries, different owners came and went, and by the 18th century, there stood a small country estate surrounded by trees and gardens. One of the best-known owners was aristocrat Jakub Wimmer, who turned the property into an English-style park in the early 1800s, repairing old paths, planting new fruit trees and giving the area something of a peaceful character it still has today. The estate survived well into the 20th century, though its purpose changed several times. After World War I, the former estate started to serve as a children's orthopedic pavilion, part of a children's hospital. However, due to organizational complications and, buildings elsewhere, the house fell into disrepair and was eventually demolished in the 1960s. And it was around that time that Prague was building one of the most ambitious engineering projects, the unmissable Nuselský most, or Nusle Bridge, which now I can see span above the present park, some 40 meters above the present park. So when the bridge was completed in 1973, the city decided to turn the surrounding slopes on the Vinohrady, northern side of the valley, but facing south, into a public green space. And that's how the present Folimanka Park was born, a kind of mix of lawns, trees, fountains and playgrounds that turn what had once been a vineyard and construction site into one of Prague's most cherished urban oases. So while I'm telling you this story of Folimanka, I've actually descended along the steps that lead to the Folimanka shelter. And that is the place where Dan Brown placed some of the most dramatic scenes in his latest novel, Treasure of Treasures. But since I don't want to spoil your fun, if you decide to read the book, let me just stick strictly to the facts about this mysterious underground structure without betraying what sort of activities CIA, according to Dan Brown's novel, was doing here, or is still doing here. So the facts are that the Folimanka shelter was built in the 1950s during the tense years of the Cold War. It was a classified project, naturally kept strictly secret for decades. The first building plans date back to 1952, and according to the records, the shelter was completed in 1962 at a cost of nearly 6 million Czech crowns, which doesn't sound like much these days, but it was a huge sum for the time. It was built into the rocky hillside using and expanding an older World War II air raid tunnel, originally meant to protect civilians from Allied bombing. About 20 meters underground, the shelter was designed to withstand the shockwave of a nearby explosion and keep more than 1,000 people alive for 3 full days in case of nuclear or chemical attack. It's in fact a network of concrete corridors that covers more than 1,300 square meters, making it the largest underground facility in Prague's second district. Inside there are wells for drinking water, toilets, a small medical room, and even 2 makeshift morgues. 3 ventilation units could purify the air, while a diesel generator from 1955 supplied electricity and powered the pumps and fans. The shelter has 1 main entrance, 2 emergency exits, and several escape hatches leading to the surface. One of them, quite surprisingly, I think, next to the ladies' toilet in the park above. Although the shelter was kept secret for decades, it was finally handed over to the city of Prague in the 1990s and opened to the public in 2014. And if you want to visit it, there are occasional guided tours, even in English, but only on certain dates, which you can easily find if you search for Folimanka shelter in your internet browser, and you'll get the English pages with the opening times and tour dates. Unfortunately for me, there's no guided tour today, but I have to say, I saw, as I came to the shelter, I saw the doors open, and there was a guard that politely refused to talk to me, but allowed me to photograph the kind of entrance corridor and gave me a brochure, which actually gives me information that you can find online as well. And as I was telling you this, I've come to the Folimanka Sports Hall, a building from the 1970s that serves as the home of USK Praha, the University Sports Club of Prague. And it's known especially for its basketball team with a long and proud tradition, but also a judo team. They've got a kind of their base here, Prague base here, of really top level basketball players and judo fighters. Nevertheless, I think that for most people from this area, and not just from this area, from other parts of Prague, what's most interesting are the playgrounds and the skate park that I'm passing through just now. Normally, and especially on weekends, lively spaces where local kids, students and families can spend their afternoons right here under the shadow of the Nuselski Most, or the Nusela Bridge, which I think would be actually worth an episode for itself. So I will keep that in mind. However, I'm here, I have to say, on a kind of grey weekday October morning. The sky is overcast. There are not many people here right now. But if you are a visitor of Prague and want to find a quiet place for reflections, a quiet walk, you can definitely come here. And what's also noteworthy and something that you can appreciate on a even on a grey day like when I'm here, are the sculptures that are scattered around the park. They definitely give this otherwise maybe slightly ordinary green space an artistic touch, a kind of open-air, smallish but still gallery hidden right beneath the bridge. I suppose the most famous is probably the Bear Family by sculptor Václav Frídecký, a charming group of three sandstone bears that children love to climb on and parents love to photograph. Frídecký is, by the way, the author of another piece nearby, a graceful figure called the Gymnast, which fits perfectly with the park's sporting atmosphere. A bit further on, you can come across other works like Skateboarder, Undressing and Basketball Player, which actually stands right in front of the sports hall that I talked about. Together, they form an unusual but rather cohesive collection that connects art, play and everyday life. And maybe that's what makes Folimanka Park so special. It's not just a patch of green under a bridge, but a place where history, sport and art all quietly coexist. Along the way, let me mention, I've already passed a couple of refreshment kiosks. Both of them are closed now. No wonder, it's off-season. But the larger one normally opens at 11 a.m. even at this time of year. And part of it, there are public toilets. And here's something worth noting. They are totally free of charge, open, and judging by their spotless condition when I stopped by, also well-maintained. It may sound like a small thing, something obvious, but believe me, in a city like Prague, where most public toilets are paid and often accept cash only, so if you've got a card, they won't let you in, this feels like a very civilized touch. And I think it's just another reason why Folimanka Park stands out as one of the Prague's most welcoming green spaces. So, now I'm climbing up again, quite slowly, I have to say, to reach the crest of the Botič Valley. It's a really steep slope, so there are long stairs between the trees. Step by step, I'm leaving the green of the park behind and heading towards the Bastion, which perhaps isn't officially part of Folimanka Park, but it's definitely connected with it, both geographically and historically. And now I see that the passage that is normally open directly from the park to the Bastion is closed for restoration works. So I will probably have to go back and get to the Bastion from the Horská Street. And why I do want to get there? Because from up there you get a completely different perspective of the whole area, the valley of Folimanka spread below, the Nusle Bridge above it and the line of the New Town fortifications, reminding you that this peaceful corner of Prague once stood right on the city's defensive edge. The Bastion itself is a beautifully restored remnant of Prague's Baroque fortification, part of the defensive walls built mainly in the 17th century to protect, in this case, the southern edge of the new town. And if you've been following Prague of the Beaten Track for some time, you may remember that in one of the earlier episodes I talked about Prague's Baroque fortifications elsewhere in the city, and this Bastion was part of that very same system. For centuries, this solid structure, I think, with its thick stone walls and in some cases also brick walls and angular shape, served purely military purposes, guarding one of the city's most strategic approaches from the Nusle Valley. Later, it fell into disrepair, it was overgrown and closed to the public, and only in the past decade or two, I think, was it carefully reconstructed and made accessible from Folimanka Park through a new path and staircase, where I'm standing right now, but as I mentioned, right now it's closed, but it will open in spring 2026 again. Today, the Bastion has a completely different life. It's a, I think, quite inviting terrace with views over Prague, a cafe and a quiet cultural space where you can sit among old walls that once defended the city, now protecting, in a way, its peace and beauty. What's really special about this place is the view from the Bastion terrace. You can see the whole Nusle Valley spread out below with Vyšehrad rising proudly on the opposite side. And if you turn west, your eyes follow the panorama across the Vltava River, over Strahov and Petrín Hill. It's a perfect view and a perfect place to end this short walk through Folimanca Park. And finally, I think that perhaps it's not surprising at all that Dan Brown, this famous American author, found inspiration right here for some of the most mysterious scenes in his latest novel. It's not perhaps the most kind of intellectual piece of literature. You can easily find the reviews of more authoritative voices than mine. But it's definitely a novel that's already a bestseller. This place, with its layers of history, hidden tunnels and stunning views, really does spark imagination, as it did Dan Brown's and as it might yours.
0: And that trip to Prague's Folimanka Park with Vít Pohanka has brought us to the end of today's half-hour broadcast from Prague. You'll find us at radio.cz. Should you like to write to us, then write to english@radio.cz. We'll be glad to hear from you. This is Daniela Lazarová saying thanks for joining us today and take care.

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1: Hello and welcome to Radio Prague International. I'm Daniela Lazarová. Coming up in today's program, Czech Foreign Minister Petr Matzinka addressed the UN Security Council in New York at a time of rising international tensions. What was his message to the world superpowers? We'll tell you. And the Czech Senate is celebrating 30 years of existence. What is its main role in Czech politics? We'll hear from a commentator. Later on, Vít Bohanka will take you on a trip to Prague's Folimanka Park, one of the places in Prague that captivated Dan Brown, and one that appears in his latest novel, The Secret of Secrets. Stay with us to find out what's special about it. All that coming up, but first, the news with Romana Grajcerová.
0: News.
2: Czechia should be responsible and spend more on defense, President Petr Pavel said today during a visit to Estonia, where he met his Estonian counterpart, Alar Karis. According to him, the Czech Republic should increase spending primarily not to meet NATO requirements, but to ensure its own security. Estonia will spend 5.4% of its gross domestic product on defense this year, making it one of the alliance's top performers. According to NATO assessments, Czechia will spend 1.78% of GDP on defense, which does not meet the 2% commitment stemming from NATO membership. Six EU member states, including the Czech Republic, have called on the European Union to protect their heavy industry from costs linked to carbon emissions. According to them, climate policy must reflect the new reality, especially current geopolitical crisis and extremely high energy prices. In a so-called non-paper, the countries call, for example, for maintaining the current level of reallocation of emission allowances that allow industrial companies to emit within the EU ETS system. Some representatives of human rights and anti-drug organizations and government councils left the meeting on the transfer of government agendas early after talks with Prime Minister Andrej Babiš, head of the government office Tunde Barta, and four ministers. They described the meeting as sad, undignified, a farce and absurd theater. The government approved the transfer of agendas last Monday. From July, departments and offices connected to eight government councils are expected to move from the government office to four ministries. Experts have sharply criticized the plan, pointing out that the transferred issues concern several ministries at once and require cross-ministerial coordination. According to the cabinet, however, the new arrangement will be more efficient. The directors general of Czech television Hynek Chudárek and Czech radio René Zavoral have called in an open letter on Prime Minister Andrej Babiš to stop the discussion of draft laws on public service media. They are demanding the creation of a working group. According to them, decisions on the future of Czech radio and Czech television should not be the result of a unilateral political step, but of a broad public debate and cross-party agreement. Prime Minister Andrej Babiš says he has resolved his conflict of interest issues related to his assets well beyond the requirements of both Czech and European law. In a statement to the Czech news agency, Babiš said he no longer owns the Agrofert holding and will derive no benefit from it. He argued that the European Commission is obliged to respond to complaints filed by the Czech opposition and is therefore seeking further clarification from Czech authorities. He added that he expects the matter to be closed once the Czech side provides its response. And now let's look at the weather. On Thursday, clear or mostly clear skies are expected, with temporarily partly cloudy conditions in the northeast. Daytime highs between 20 degrees Celsius and 25 degrees Celsius.
1: Speaking at the United Nations Security Council in New York, Czech Foreign Minister Petr Matzinka used his address not to focus on any single crisis, but on the broader question of how international order can survive in a more fractured world. His speech was a clear defense of diplomacy and the role of international institutions, as Vít Bohanka reports.
3: Foreign Minister Petr Maczinka said that countries like the Czech Republic have a historic, deeply rooted understanding of what happens when the international order begins to break down.
4: Central Europe knows very well what a world looks like when rules between major powers cease to apply. In this world, in which smaller states cease to be subjects of history and become merely the space through which history passes.
3: He acknowledged that the United Nations organization is far from perfect and that its structures still largely reflect the geopolitical realities of 1945 rather than today's world. But he argued strongly that abandoning or sidelining the UN would be a dangerous mistake.
4: The alternative to an imperfect United Nations may not be a better world. It may be a return to a new concert of great powers, a world in which most nations will not sit at the table, but will themselves become items of the menu.
3: A major theme of the speech was what Petr Maczinka described as a growing breakdown in communication between rival powers. The Security Council, he said, must not become a place where countries simply deliver prepared speeches past each other.
4: History teaches us that major conflicts do not begin only with aggression. They also begin with miscalculation, with the loss of communication, and with the conviction then that others no longer need to be listened to. As great powers need allies, but great powers also need to hear how the rest of the world perceives their actions.
3: Petr Maczinka also warned against ideological certainty and the temptation for powerful states to believe they alone represent the correct path for humanity. Drawing on Central Europe's own historical experience, he suggested that unchecked power, whether military or ideological, eventually leads to coercion rather than cooperation. At the same time, Petr Maczinka challenged the assumption, often heard in international debates, that a so-called multipolar world is automatically a safer or fairer one.
4: Small states are not seeking a world without great powers. What smaller nations seek is a world in which even great powers are capable of accepting limits to their own power.
3: So, Czech Foreign Minister Petr Maczinka didn't single out any particular country by name in his speech, but his message was clear. For countries like the Czech Republic, diplomacy, restraint and functioning international rules are not abstract diplomatic concepts. They remain essential safeguards in a world where history can still be shaped by power.
1: My thanks to Vít Pohanka for that report. The Czech Senate celebrated 30 years of existence in a special ceremony on Tuesday evening. But what has the upper house of parliament actually achieved in the last three decades? And could talk of abolishing it ever become reality? Ian Willoughby discussed those questions with political scientist Petr Just.
5: The Czech Senate was established by the Czech Constitution of 1993. But in 1996, when it actually came into being, there wasn't universal enthusiasm. Why was there resistance to the Senate?
6: The Senate's disadvantage was that it was something new. Although we were kind of re-establishing the bicameral system which existed already during the interwar period, not many people, of course, remember this era. So for many people, the Senate in 1990s was a genuinely new institution, and they started to question, do we really need something new if it hasn't existed until now and we've been doing quite well. And before it was established, in the period between the constitutional wording, which was from 1993 and 1996, there were a debate whether the constitution still shouldn't be amended, and before the Senate even gets into existence, whether it shouldn't be expelled from the constitution. The debate sparked around mainly these financial issues, so people were debating or hearing debates, how much the new chamber will cost, how many limousines will need to be bought for the officers, how many offices it will take, how many palaces it will take. But there was very little discussion about what the Senate actually does.
5: Well, one reason that it was set up was to act as a stabilizing institution. How successful do you think the Senate has actually been over the last three decades?
6: The important thing when talking about the Senate as a stabilizing institution is that it is supposed to serve in the time of crisis. And the time of crisis, they come, of course, very rarely. Like if you're establishing the fire department, you have to establish the fire department even in the time when there is no fire. Of course, many people could say in the 1990s that the Czech Republic was in quite politically or relatively politically stable situation, but you never knew what may come. You never knew if sometimes in future the Senate will not be needed to balance the power of the lower chamber and therefore to balance the power of the government, which is accountable to the lower chamber. So in my opinion, the Senate is and has been playing this role even when it was in waiting, when it was waiting for a certain period of crisis. And we see that it can have a positive impact on the stability of the constitutional system, because when we compare it, for example, with the events in Hungary or Slovakia, where they have a unicameral parliament, we see that the whole political scene, the whole political constitutional arena is in the hands of one ruling majority, which has the majority in the only existing chamber, parliamentary chamber. If anyone in Czechia would like to execute the similar radical political and constitutional reforms like Orbán did in Hungary in the past 16 years, that person would have to have the majorities in both chambers. So it is, in some way, a prevention that no illiberal reforms pushed by just one political party or one coalition would be implemented without any broader consensus.
5: My final question, the Prime Minister at present, Andrej Babiš, he says that the Senate is pointless. He'd like to see it abolished. I presume that's a very unlikely scenario, given that the Senate would actually have to vote against itself or vote itself out of existence.
6: This opinion is not original one. It's not for the first time that we would hear about the need to abolish the Senate. Andrej Babiš is repeating the claims that many politicians before him did. Of course, it is very unlikely because you need the consensus of the both chambers, the three-fifths consensus of the both chambers to make any constitutional amendment. But on the other hand, we see that Andrej Babiš is now changing his rhetoric a little bit. He's now emphasizing the need to focus on Senate elections in the upcoming fall and the partial renewal of the Senate that would come in October, because he feels that now when he has the majority in the Chamber of Deputies, he of course feels that the Senate in today's composition, which has a different majority than is his ruling majority in the Chamber of Deputies, could actually block or at least delay some of the legislation that his government wants to impose.
1: Political scientist Petr Just speaking there to Ian Willoughby.

0: reminder that you're with Radio Prague International, coming your way from the Czech capital. It's time now to head to a Prague retreat with Vít Pohanka, and this time he's taking you to Folimanka Park in the Czech capital.
1: Hello and welcome to Prague off the beaten track. Today I am taking you to a place that I think until recently few visitors to Prague have ever heard of, and you will hear in a short while why I think that it probably is going to change. It's called Folimanka, and it's a park tucked between Vinohrady, Nusle and New Town. It lies on the northern, quite steep slope of the Botič Valley, where the stream of this name flows on its way towards the Vltava River. Today it is a place known especially for its open-air playground and sports hall of the same name, but long before children played here or athletes trained in the local sports hall, vines and apricot trees covered these sunny hillsides. And deep below them lies something very different, a Cold War bunker that recently became part of a global literary mystery after American author Dan Brown set part of his latest novel, A Secret of Secrets, right here beneath Folimanka. And that, I think, may actually change the fact that very few people heard about Folimanka before. From the practical point of view, I got here from the Ipe Pavlova metro station. It's quite a short walk, I think about 10-15 minutes. And now I'm going down a rather steep slope, as I mentioned, and different sets of stairs. Perhaps it's a good time to tell you something about how this place became what it is today. So, the story of Folimanka goes back a long way, all the way to the 14th century, when this area was covered with vineyards, like many other places around Prague, which are within the city today, as you might have heard in some of the previous episodes of Prague of the Beaten Track. In fact, the name itself comes from a Jakub Foliman, a burgher from Prague's old town, who owned the land and planted vines here back in the 14th century. Later, in the 15th century, the sunny southern slopes were famous for their apricot orchards. Over the centuries, different owners came and went, and by the 18th century, there stood a small country estate surrounded by trees and gardens. One of the best-known owners was aristocrat Jakub Wimmer, who turned the property into an English-style park in the early 1800s, repairing old paths, planting new fruit trees and giving the area something of a peaceful character it still has today. The estate survived well into the 20th century, though its purpose changed several times. After World War I, the former estate started to serve as a children's orthopedic pavilion, part of a children's hospital. However, due to organizational complications and buildings elsewhere, the house fell into disrepair and was eventually demolished in the 1960s. And it was around that time that Prague was building one of the most ambitious engineering projects, the unmissable Nuselský most, or Nusle Bridge, which now I can see span above the present park, some 40 meters above the present park. So when the bridge was completed in 1973, the city decided to turn the surrounding slopes on the Vinohrady, northern side of the valley, but facing south, into a public green space. And that's how the present Folimanka Park was born, a kind of mix of lawns, trees, fountains and playgrounds that turn what had once been a vineyard and construction site into one of Prague's most cherished urban oases. So while I'm telling you this story of Folimanka, I've actually descended along the steps that lead to the Folimanka shelter. And that is the place where Dan Brown placed some of the most dramatic scenes in his latest novel, Treasure of Treasures. But since I don't want to spoil your fun, if you decide to read the book, let me just stick strictly to the facts about this mysterious underground structure without betraying what sort of activities CIA, according to Dan Brown's novel, was doing here or is still doing here. So the facts are that the Folimanka shelter was built in the 1950s during the tense years of the Cold War. It was a classified project, naturally kept strictly secret for decades. The first building plans date back to 1952, and according to the records, the shelter was completed in 1962 at a cost of nearly 6 million Czech crowns, which doesn't sound like much these days, but it was a huge sum for the time. It was built into the rocky hillside using and expanding an older World War II air raid tunnel, originally meant to protect civilians from Allied bombing. About 20 meters underground, the shelter was designed to withstand the shockwave of a nearby explosion and keep more than 1,000 people alive for 3 full days in case of nuclear or chemical attack. In fact, a network of concrete corridors that covers more than 1,300 square meters, making it the largest underground facility in Prague's second district. Inside, there are wells for drinking water, toilets, a small medical room, and even 2 makeshift morgues. 3 ventilation units could purify the air, while a diesel generator from 1955 supplied electricity and powered the pumps and fans. The shelter has 1 main entrance, 2 emergency exits and several escape hatches leading to the surface. One of them, quite surprisingly I think, next to the ladies' toilet in the park above. Although the shelter was kept secret for decades, it was finally handed over to the city of Prague in the 1990s and opened to the public in 2014. And if you want to visit it, there are occasional guided tours, even in English, but only on certain dates, which you can easily find if you search for Folimanka shelter in your internet browser, and you'll get the English pages with the opening times and tour dates. Unfortunately for me, there's no guided tour today, but I have to say, I saw, as I came to the shelter, I saw the doors open. And there was a guard that politely refused to talk to me, but allowed me to photograph the kind of entrance corridor and gave me a brochure, which actually gives me information that you can find online as well. And as I was telling you this, I've come to the Folimanka Sports Hall, a building from the 1970s that serves as the home of USK Praha, the University Sports Club of Prague. And it's known especially for its basketball team with a long and proud tradition, but also a judo team. They've got a kind of their base here, Prague base here, of really top level basketball players and judo fighters. Nevertheless, I think that for most people from this area, and not just from this area, from other parts of Prague, what's most interesting are the playgrounds and the skate park that I'm passing through just now. Normally, and especially on weekends, lively spaces where local kids, students and families can spend their afternoons right here under the shadow of the Nuselský most or the Nusle Bridge, which I think would be actually worth an episode for itself. So I will keep that in mind. However, I'm here, I have to say, on a kind of grey weekday October morning. The sky is overcast. There are not many people here right now. But if you are a visitor of Prague and want to find a quiet place for reflections, a quiet walk, you can definitely come here. And what's also noteworthy and something that you can appreciate on a even on a grey day like when I'm here, are the sculptures that are scattered around the park. They definitely give this otherwise maybe slightly ordinary green space an artistic touch, a kind of open-air, smallish but still gallery hidden right beneath the bridge. I suppose the most famous is probably the Bear Family by sculptor Václav Frídecký, a charming group of three sandstone bears that children love to climb on and parents love to photograph. Frídecký is, by the way, the author of another piece nearby, a graceful figure called the Gymnast, which fits perfectly with the park's sporting atmosphere. A bit further on, you can come across other works like Skateboarder, Undressing and Basketball Player, which actually stands right in front of the sports hall that I talked about. Together, they form an unusual but rather cohesive collection that connects art, play and everyday life. And maybe that's what makes Folimanka Park so special. It's not just a patch of green under a bridge, but a place where history, sport and art all quietly coexist. Along the way, let me mention, I've already passed a couple of refreshment kiosks. Both of them are closed now. No wonder, it's off-season. But the larger one normally opens at 11 a.m. even at this time of year. And part of it, there are public toilets. And here's something worth noting. They are totally free of charge, open, and judging by their spotless condition when I stopped by, also well-maintained. It may sound like a small thing, something obvious, but believe me, in a city like Prague, where most public toilets are paid and often accept cash only, so if you've got a card, they won't let you in, this feels like a very civilized touch. And I think it's just another reason why Folimanka Park stands out as one of the Prague's most welcoming green spaces. So, now I'm climbing up again, quite slowly, I have to say, to reach the crest of the Botič Valley. It's a really steep slope, so there are long stairs between the trees. Step by step, I'm leaving the green of the park behind and heading towards the Bastion, which perhaps isn't officially part of Folimanka Park, but it's definitely connected with it, both geographically and historically. And now I see that the passage that is normally open directly from the park to the Bastion is closed for restoration works. So I will probably have to go back and get to the Bastion from the Horská Street. And why I do want to get there? Because from up there, you get a completely different perspective of the whole area, the valley of Folimanka spread below, the Nusle Bridge above it, and the line of the New Town fortifications, reminding you that this peaceful corner of Prague once stood right on the city's defensive edge. The Bastion itself is a beautifully restored remnant of Prague's Baroque fortification, part of the defensive walls built mainly in the 17th century to protect, in this case, the southern edge of the new town. And if you've been following Prague of the Beaten Track for some time, you may remember that in one of the earlier episodes I talked about Prague's Baroque fortifications elsewhere in the city, and this Bastion was part of that very same system. For centuries, this solid structure, I think, with its thick stone walls and in some cases also brick walls and angular shape, served purely military purposes, guarding one of the city's most strategic approaches from the Nusle Valley. Later, it fell into disrepair, it was overgrown and closed to the public, and only in the past decade or two, I think, was it carefully reconstructed and made accessible from Folimanka Park through a new path and staircase, where I'm standing right now, but as I mentioned, right now it's closed, but it will open in spring 2026 again. Today, the Bastion has a completely different life. It's a, I think, quite inviting terrace with views over Prague, a cafe and a quiet cultural space where you can sit among old walls that once defended the city, now protecting, in a way, its peace and beauty. What's really special about this place is the view from the Bastion terrace. You can see the whole Nusle Valley spread out below with Vyšehrad rising proudly on the opposite side. And if you turn west, your eyes follow the panorama across the Vltava River, over Strahov and Petrín Hill. It's a perfect view and a perfect place to end this short walk through Folimanca Park. And finally, I think that perhaps it's not surprising at all that Dan Brown, this famous American author, found inspiration right here for some of the most mysterious scenes in his latest novel. It's not perhaps the most kind of intellectual piece of literature. You can easily find the reviews of more authoritative voices than mine. But it's definitely a novel that's already a bestseller. This place, with its layers of history, hidden tunnels and stunning views, really does spark imagination, as it did Dan Brown's and as it might yours.
0: And that trip to Prague's Folimanka Park with Vít Pohanka has brought us to the end of today's half-hour broadcast from Prague. You'll find us at radio.cz. Should you like to write to us, then write to english@radio.cz. We'll be glad to hear from you. This is Danielle Lazarová saying thanks for joining us today and take care.

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1: Hello and welcome to Radio Prague International. I'm Daniela Lazarová. Coming up in today's program, Czech Foreign Minister Petr Matzinka addressed the UN Security Council in New York at a time of rising international tensions. What was his message to the world superpowers? We'll tell you. And the Czech Senate is celebrating 30 years of existence. What is its main role in Czech politics? We'll hear from a commentator. Later on, Vít Pohanka will take you on a trip to Prague's Folimanka Park, one of the places in Prague that captivated Dan Brown, and one that appears in his latest novel, The Secret of Secrets. Stay with us to find out what's special about it. All that coming up, but first, the news with Romana Grajcerová.
0: News.
2: Czechia should be responsible and spend more on defense, President Petr Pavel said today during a visit to Estonia, where he met his Estonian counterpart Alar Karis. According to him, the Czech Republic should increase spending primarily not to meet NATO requirements, but to ensure its own security. Estonia will spend 5.4% of its gross domestic product on defense this year, making it one of the alliance's top performers. According to NATO assessments, Czechia will spend 1.78% of GDP on defense, which does not meet the 2% commitment stemming from NATO membership. Six EU member states, including the Czech Republic, have called on the European Union to protect their heavy industry from costs linked to carbon emissions. According to them, climate policy must reflect the new reality, especially current geopolitical crisis and extremely high energy prices. In a so-called non-paper, the countries call, for example, for maintaining the current level of free allocation of emission allowances that allow industrial companies to emit within the EU ETS system. Some representatives of human rights and anti-drug organizations and government councils left the meeting on the transfer of government agendas early after talks with Prime Minister Andrej Babiš, head of the government office Tunde Barta, and four ministers. They described the meeting as sad, undignified, a farce and absurd theater. The government approved the transfer of agendas last Monday. From July, departments and offices connected to eight government councils are expected to move from the government office to four ministries. Experts have sharply criticized the plan, pointing out that the transferred issues concern several ministries at once and require cross-ministerial coordination. According to the cabinet, however, the new arrangement will be more efficient. The directors general of Czech television Hynek Chudárek and Czech radio René Zavoral have called in an open letter on Prime Minister Andrej Babiš to stop the discussion of draft laws on public service media. They are demanding the creation of a working group. According to them, decisions on the future of Czech radio and Czech television should not be the result of a unilateral political step, but of a broad public debate and cross-party agreement. Prime Minister Andrej Babiš says he has resolved his conflict of interest issues related to his assets well beyond the requirements of both Czech and European law. In a statement to the Czech news agency, Babiš said he no longer owns the Agrofert holding and will derive no benefit from it. He argued that the European Commission is obliged to respond to complaints filed by the Czech opposition and is therefore seeking further clarification from Czech authorities. He added that he expects the matter to be closed once the Czech side provides its response. And now let's look at the weather. On Thursday, clear or mostly clear skies are expected, with temporarily partly cloudy conditions in the northeast. Daytime highs between 20 degrees Celsius and 25 degrees Celsius.
1: Speaking at the United Nations Security Council in New York, Czech Foreign Minister Petr Matzinka used his address not to focus on any single crisis, but on the broader question of how international order can survive in a more fractured world. His speech was a clear defense of diplomacy and the role of international institutions, as Vít Pohanka reports.
3: Foreign Minister Petr Maczinka said that countries like the Czech Republic have a historic, deeply rooted understanding of what happens when the international order begins to break down.
4: Central Europe knows very well what a world looks like when rules between major powers cease to apply. In this world, in which smaller states cease to be subjects of history and become merely the space through which history passes.
3: He acknowledged that the United Nations organization is far from perfect and that its structures still largely reflect the geopolitical realities of 1945 rather than today's world. But he argued strongly that abandoning or sidelining the UN would be a dangerous mistake.
4: The alternative to an imperfect United Nations may not be a better world. It may be a return to a new concert of great powers, a world in which most nations will not sit at the table, but will themselves become items of the menu.
3: A major theme of the speech was what Petr Maczinka described as a growing breakdown in communication between rival powers. The Security Council, he said, must not become a place where countries simply deliver prepared speeches past each other.
4: History teaches us that major conflicts do not begin only with aggression. They also begin with miscalculation, with the loss of communication, and with the conviction then that others no longer need to be listened to. As great powers need allies, but great powers also need to hear how the rest of the world perceives their actions.
3: Petr Maczinka also warned against ideological certainty and the temptation for powerful states to believe they alone represent the correct path for humanity. Drawing on Central Europe's own historical experience, he suggested that unchecked power, whether military or ideological, eventually leads to coercion rather than cooperation. At the same time, Petr Maczinka challenged the assumption, often heard in international debates, that a so-called multipolar world is automatically a safer or fairer one.
4: Small states are not seeking a world without great powers. What smaller nations seek is a world in which even great powers are capable of accepting limits to their own power.
3: So, Czech Foreign Minister Petr Maczinka didn't single out any particular country by name in his speech, but his message was clear. For countries like the Czech Republic, diplomacy, restraint and functioning international rules are not abstract diplomatic concepts. They remain essential safeguards in a world where history can still be shaped by power.
1: My thanks to Vít Pohanka for that report. The Czech Senate celebrated 30 years of existence in a special ceremony on Tuesday evening. But what has the upper house of parliament actually achieved in the last three decades? And could talk of abolishing it ever become reality? Ian Willoughby discussed those questions with political scientist Petr Just.
5: The Czech Senate was established by the Czech Constitution of 1993, but in 1996, when it actually came into being, there wasn't universal enthusiasm. Why was there resistance to the Senate?
6: The Senate's disadvantage was that it was something new. Although we were kind of re-establishing the bicameral system, which existed already during the interwar period, not many people, of course, remembered this era. So for many people, the Senate in 1990s was a genuinely new institution, and they started to question, do we really need something new if it hasn't existed until now and we've been doing quite well? And before it was established, in the period between the constitutional wording, which was from 1993 and 1996, there were a debate whether the constitution still shouldn't be amended, and before the Senate even gets into existence, whether it shouldn't be expelled from the constitution. The debate sparked around mainly these financial issues, so people were debating or hearing debates, how much the new chamber will cost, how many limousines will need to be bought for the officers, how many offices it will take, how many palaces it will take. But there was very little discussion about what the Senate actually does.
5: Well, one reason that it was set up was to act as a stabilizing institution. How successful do you think the Senate has actually been over the last three decades?
6: The important thing when talking about the Senate as a stabilizing institution is that it is supposed to serve in the time of crisis. And the time of crisis, they come, of course, very rarely. Like if you're establishing the fire department, you have to establish the fire department even in the time when there is no fire. Of course, many people could say in the 1990s that the Czech Republic was in quite politically or relatively politically stable situation, but you never knew what may come. You never knew if sometimes in future the Senate will not be needed to balance the power of the lower chamber and therefore to balance the power of the government, which is accountable to the lower chamber. So in my opinion, the Senate is and has been playing this role even when it was in waiting, when it was waiting for a certain period of crisis. And we see that it can have a positive impact on the stability of the constitutional system, because when we compare it, for example, with the events in Hungary or Slovakia, where they have a unicameral parliament, we see that the whole political scene, the whole political constitutional arena is in the hands of one ruling majority, which has the majority in the only existing chamber, parliamentary chamber. If anyone in Czechia would like to execute the similar radical political and constitutional reforms like Orbán did in Hungary in the past 16 years, that person would have to have the majorities in both chambers. So it is, in some way, a prevention that no illiberal reforms pushed by just one political party or one coalition would be implemented without any broader consensus.
5: My final question, the Prime Minister at present, Andrej Babiš, he says that the Senate is pointless. He'd like to see it abolished. I presume that's a very unlikely scenario, given that the Senate would actually have to vote against itself or vote itself out of existence.
6: This opinion is not original one. It's not for the first time that we would hear about the need to abolish the Senate. Andrej Babiš is repeating the claims that many politicians before him did. Of course, it is very unlikely because you need the consensus of the both chambers, the three-fifths consensus of the both chambers to make any constitutional amendment. But on the other hand, we see that Andrej Babiš is now changing his rhetoric a little bit. He's now emphasizing the need to focus on Senate elections in the upcoming fall and the partial renewal of the Senate that would come in October, because he feels that now when he has the majority in the Chamber of Deputies, he of course feels that the Senate in today's composition, which has a different majority than is his ruling majority in the Chamber of Deputies, could actually block or at least delay some of the legislation that his government wants to impose.
1: Political scientist Petr Just speaking there to Ian Willoughby.

0: reminder that you're with Radio Prague International, coming your way from the Czech capital. It's time now to head to a Prague retreat with Vít Pohanka, and this time he's taking you to Folimanka Park in the Czech capital.
1: Hello and welcome to Prague of the Beaten Track. Today I am taking you to a place that I think until recently few visitors to Prague have ever heard of, and you will hear in a short while why I think that it probably is going to change. It's called Folimanka, and it's a park tucked between Vinohrady, Nusle and New Town. It lies on the northern, quite steep slope of the Botič Valley, where the stream of this name flows on its way towards the Vltava River. Today it is a place known especially for its open-air playground and sports hall of the same name. But long before children played here or athletes trained in the local sports hall, vines and apricot trees covered these sunny hillsides. And deep below them lies something very different, a Cold War bunker that recently became part of a global literary mystery after American author Dan Brown set part of his latest novel, A Secret of Secrets, right here beneath Folimanka. And that, I think, may actually change the fact that very few people heard about Folimanka before. From the practical point of view, I got here from the Ipe Pavlova metro station. It's quite a short walk, I think about 10-15 minutes. And now I'm going down a rather steep slope, as I mentioned, and different sets of stairs. Perhaps it's a good time to tell you something about how this place became what it is today. So, the story of Folimanka goes back a long way, all the way to the 14th century, when this area was covered with vineyards, like many other places around Prague, which are within the city today, as you might have heard in some of the previous episodes of Prague of the Beaten Track. In fact, the name itself comes from a Jakub Foliman, a burgher from Prague's old town, who owned the land and planted vines here back in the 14th century. Later, in the 15th century, the sunny southern slopes were famous for their apricot orchards. Over the centuries, different owners came and went, and by the 18th century, there stood a small country estate surrounded by trees and gardens. One of the best-known owners was aristocrat Jakub Wimmer, who turned the property into an English-style park in the early 1800s, repairing old paths, planting new fruit trees and giving the area something of a peaceful character it still has today. The estate survived well into the 20th century, though its purpose changed several times. After World War I, the former estate started to serve as a children's orthopedic pavilion, part of a children's hospital. However, due to organizational complications and buildings elsewhere, the house fell into disrepair and was eventually demolished in the 1960s. And it was around that time that Prague was building one of the most ambitious engineering projects, the unmissable Nuselský most, or Nusle Bridge, which now I can see span above the present park, some 40 meters above the present park. So when the bridge was completed in 1973, the city decided to turn the surrounding slopes on the Vinohrady, northern side of the valley, but facing south, into a public green space. And that's how the present Folimanka Park was born, a kind of mix of lawns, trees, fountains and playgrounds that turn what had once been a vineyard and construction site into one of Prague's most cherished urban oases. So while I'm telling you this story of Folimanka, I've actually descended along the steps that lead to the Folimanka shelter. And that is the place where Dan Brown placed some of the most dramatic scenes in his latest novel, Treasure of Treasures. But since I don't want to spoil your fun if you decide to read the book, let me just stick strictly to the facts about this mysterious underground structure without betraying what sort of activities CIA, according to Dan Brown's novel, was doing here, or is still doing here. So the facts are that the Folimanka shelter was built in the 1950s, during the tense years of the Cold War. It was a classified project, naturally kept strictly secret for decades. The first building plans date back to 1952, and according to the records, the shelter was completed in 1962 at a cost of nearly 6 million Czech crowns, which doesn't sound like much these days, but it was a huge sum for the time. It was built into the rocky hillside using and expanding an older World War II air raid tunnel, originally meant to protect civilians from Allied bombing. About 20 meters underground, the shelter was designed to withstand the shockwave of a nearby explosion and keep more than 1,000 people alive for 3 full days in case of nuclear or chemical attack. It's in fact a network of concrete corridors that covers more than 1,300 square meters, making it the largest underground facility in Prague's second district. Inside there are wells for drinking water, toilets, a small medical room, and even 2 makeshift morgues. 3 ventilation units could purify the air, while a diesel generator from 1955 supplied electricity and powered the pumps and fans. The shelter has 1 main entrance, 2 emergency exits, and several escape hatches leading to the surface. One of them, quite surprisingly, I think, next to the ladies' toilet in the park above. Although the shelter was kept secret for decades, it was finally handed over to the city of Prague in the 1990s and opened to the public in 2014. And if you want to visit it, there are occasional guided tours, even in English, but only on certain dates, which you can easily find if you search for Folimanka shelter in your internet browser, and you'll get the English pages with the opening times and tour dates. Unfortunately for me, there's no guided tour today, but I have to say, I saw, as I came to the shelter, I saw the doors open, and there was a guard that politely refused to talk to me, but allowed me to photograph the kind of entrance corridor, and gave me a brochure, which actually gives me information that you can find online as well. And as I was telling you this, I've come to the Folimanka Sports Hall, a building from the 1970s that serves as the home of USK Praha, the University Sports Club of Prague. And it's known especially for its basketball team with a long and proud tradition, but also a judo team. They've got a kind of their base here, Prague base here, of really top level basketball players and judo fighters. Nevertheless, I think that for most people from this area, and not just from this area, from other parts of Prague, what's most interesting are the playgrounds and the skate park that I'm passing through just now. Normally, and especially on weekends, lively spaces where local kids, students and families can spend their afternoons right here under the shadow of the Nuselský most, or the Nusle Bridge, which I think would be actually worth an episode for itself. So I will keep that in mind. However, I'm here, I have to say, on a kind of grey weekday October morning. The sky is overcast. There are not many people here right now. But if you are a visitor of Prague and want to find a quiet place for reflections, a quiet walk, you can definitely come here. And what's also noteworthy and something that you can appreciate on a even on a grey day like when I'm here, other sculptures that are scattered around the park, they definitely give this otherwise maybe slightly ordinary green space an artistic touch, a kind of open air, smallish but still gallery hidden right beneath the bridge. I suppose the most famous is probably the Bear Family by sculptor Václav Frídecký, a charming group of three sandstone bears that children love to climb on and parents love to photograph. Frídecký is, by the way, the author of another piece nearby, a graceful figure called the Gymnast, which fits perfectly with the park's sporting atmosphere. A bit further on, you can come across other works like Skateboarder, Undressing and Basketball Player, which actually stands right in front of the sports hall that I talked about. Together, they form an unusual but rather cohesive collection that connects art, play and everyday life. And maybe that's what makes Folimanka Park so special. It's not just a patch of green under a bridge, but a place where history, sport and art all quietly coexist. Along the way, let me mention, I've already passed a couple of refreshment kiosks. Both of them are closed now. No wonder, it's off-season. But the larger one normally opens at 11 a.m. even at this time of year. And part of it, there are public toilets. And here's something worth noting. They are totally free of charge, open, and judging by their spotless condition when I stopped by, also well-maintained. It may sound like a small thing, something obvious, but believe me, in a city like Prague, where most public toilets are paid and often accept cash only, so if you've got a card, they won't let you in, this feels like a very civilized touch. And I think it's just another reason why Folimanka Park stands out as one of the Prague's most welcoming green spaces. So, now I'm climbing up again, quite slowly, I have to say, to reach the crest of the Bokic Valley. It's a really steep slope, so there are long stairs between the trees. Step by step, I'm leaving the green of the park behind and heading towards the Bastion, which perhaps isn't officially part of Folimanka Park, but it's definitely connected with it, both geographically and historically. And now I see that the passage that is normally open directly from the park to the Bastion is closed for restoration works. So I will probably have to go back and get to the Bastion from the Horská Street. And why I do want to get there? Because from up there you get a completely different perspective of the whole area, the valley of Folimanka spread below, the Nusle Bridge above it, and the line of the new town fortifications, reminding you that this peaceful corner of Prague once stood right on the city's defensive edge. The Bastion itself is a beautifully restored remnant of Prague's Baroque fortification, part of the defensive walls built mainly in the 17th century to protect, in this case, the southern edge of the new town. And if you've been following Prague of the Beaten Track for some time, you may remember that in one of the earlier episodes I talked about Prague's Baroque fortifications elsewhere in the city, and this Bastion was part of that very same system. For centuries, this solid structure, I think with its thick stone walls and in some cases also brick walls and angular shape, served purely military purposes, guarding one of the city's most strategic approaches from the Nusle Valley. Later, it fell into disrepair, it was overgrown and closed to the public, and only in the past decade or two, I think, was it carefully reconstructed and made accessible from Folimanka Park through a new path and staircase, where I'm standing right now, but as I mentioned, right now it's closed, but it will open in spring 2026 again. Today, the Bastion has a completely different life. It's a, I think, quite inviting terrace with views over Prague, a cafe and a quiet cultural space where you can sit among old walls that once defended the city, now protecting, in a way, its peace and beauty. What's really special about this place is the view from the Bastion terrace. You can see the whole Nusle Valley spread out below with Vyšehrad rising proudly on the opposite side. And if you turn west, your eyes follow the panorama across the Vltava River, over Strahov and Petrín Hill. It's a perfect view and a perfect place to end this short walk through Folimanca Park. And finally, I think that perhaps it's not surprising at all that Dan Brown, this famous American author, found inspiration right here for some of the most mysterious scenes in his latest novel. It's not perhaps the most kind of intellectual piece of literature. You can easily find the reviews of more authoritative voices than mine. But it's definitely a novel that's already a bestseller. This place, with its layers of history, hidden tunnels and stunning views, really does spark imagination, as it did Dan Brown's and as it might yours.
0: And that trip to Prague's Folimanka Park with Vít Pohanka has brought us to the end of today's half-hour broadcast from Prague. You'll find us at radio.cz. Should you like to write to us, then write to english@radio.cz. We'll be glad to hear from you. This is Daniela Lazarová saying thanks for joining us today and take care.

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1: Hello and welcome to Radio Prague International. I'm Daniela Lazarová. Coming up in today's program, Czech Foreign Minister Petr Matzinka addressed the UN Security Council in New York at a time of rising international tensions. What was his message to the world superpowers? We'll tell you. And the Czech Senate is celebrating 30 years of existence. What is its main role in Czech politics? We'll hear from a commentator. Later on, Vít Bohanka will take you on a trip to Prague's Folimanka Park, one of the places in Prague that captivated Dan Brown, and one that appears in his latest novel, The Secret of Secrets. Stay with us to find out what's special about it. All that coming up, but first, the news with Romana Grajcerová.
0: News.
2: Czechia should be responsible and spend more on defense, President Petr Pavel said today during a visit to Estonia, where he met his Estonian counterpart, Alar Karis. According to him, the Czech Republic should increase spending primarily not to meet NATO requirements, but to ensure its own security. Estonia will spend 5.4% of its gross domestic product on defense this year, making it one of the alliance's top performers. According to NATO assessments, Czechia will spend 1.78% of GDP on defense, which does not meet the 2% commitment stemming from NATO membership. Six EU member states, including the Czech Republic, have called on the European Union to protect their heavy industry from costs linked to carbon emissions. According to them, climate policy must reflect the new reality, especially current geopolitical crisis and extremely high energy prices. In a so-called non-paper, the countries call, for example, for maintaining the current level of reallocation of emission allowances that allow industrial companies to emit within the EU ETS system. Some representatives of human rights and anti-drug organizations and government councils left the meeting on the transfer of government agendas early after talks with Prime Minister Andrej Babiš, head of the government office Tunde Barta, and four ministers. They described the meeting as sad, undignified, a farce and absurd theater. The government approved the transfer of agendas last Monday. From July, departments and offices connected to eight government councils are expected to move from the government office to four ministries. Experts have sharply criticized the plan, pointing out that the transferred issues concern several ministries at once and require cross-ministerial coordination. According to the cabinet, however, the new arrangement will be more efficient. The directors general of Czech television Hynek Chudárek and Czech radio René Zavoral have called in an open letter on Prime Minister Andrej Babiš to stop the discussion of draft laws on public service media. They are demanding the creation of a working group. According to them, decisions on the future of Czech radio and Czech television should not be the result of a unilateral political step, but of a broad public debate and cross-party agreement. Prime Minister Andrej Babiš says he has resolved his conflict of interest issues related to his assets well beyond the requirements of both Czech and European law. In a statement to the Czech news agency, Babiš said he no longer owns the Agrofert holding and will derive no benefit from it. He argued that the European Commission is obliged to respond to complaints filed by the Czech opposition and is therefore seeking further clarification from Czech authorities. He added that he expects the matter to be closed once the Czech side provides its response. And now let's look at the weather. On Thursday, clear or mostly clear skies are expected, with temporarily partly cloudy conditions in the northeast. Daytime highs between 20 degrees Celsius and 25 degrees Celsius.
1: Speaking at the United Nations Security Council in New York, Czech Foreign Minister Petr Matzinka used his address not to focus on any single crisis, but on the broader question of how international order can survive in a more fractured world. His speech was a clear defense of diplomacy and the role of international institutions, as Vít Bohanka reports.
3: Foreign Minister Petr Matsinka said that countries like the Czech Republic have a historic, deeply rooted understanding of what happens when the international order begins to break down.
4: Central Europe knows very well what a world looks like when rules between major powers cease to apply. In this world, in which smaller states cease to be subjects of history and become merely the space through which history passes.
3: He acknowledged that the United Nations organization is far from perfect and that its structures still largely reflect the geopolitical realities of 1945 rather than today's world. But he argued strongly that abandoning or sidelining the UN would be a dangerous mistake.
4: The alternative to an imperfect United Nations may not be a better world. It may be a return to a new concert of great powers, a world in which most nations will not sit at the table, but will themselves become items of the menu.
3: A major theme of the speech was what Petr Matsinka described as a growing breakdown in communication between rival powers. The Security Council, he said, must not become a place where countries simply deliver prepared speeches past each other.
4: History teaches us that major conflicts do not begin only with aggression. They also begin with miscalculation, with the loss of communication, and with the conviction then that others no longer need to be listened to. As great powers need allies, but great powers also need to hear how the rest of the world perceives their actions.
3: Petr Matsinka also warned against ideological certainty and the temptation for powerful states to believe they alone represent the correct path for humanity. Drawing on Central Europe's own historical experience, he suggested that unchecked power, whether military or ideological, eventually leads to coercion rather than cooperation. At the same time, Petr Matsinka challenged the assumption, often heard in international debates, that a so-called multipolar world is automatically a safer or fairer one.
4: Small states are not seeking a world without great powers. What smaller nations seek is a world in which even great powers are capable of accepting limits to their own power.
3: So, Czech Foreign Minister Petr Matsinka didn't single out any particular country by name in his speech, but his message was clear. For countries like the Czech Republic, diplomacy, restraint and functioning international rules are not abstract diplomatic concepts. They remain essential safeguards in a world where history can still be shaped by power.
1: My thanks to Vít Pohanka for that report. The Czech Senate celebrated 30 years of existence in a special ceremony on Tuesday evening. But what has the upper house of parliament actually achieved in the last three decades? And could talk of abolishing it ever become reality? Ian Willoughby discussed those questions with political scientist Petr Just.
5: The Czech Senate was established by the Czech Constitution of 1993. But in 1996, when it actually came into being, there wasn't universal enthusiasm. Why was there resistance to the Senate?
6: The Senate's disadvantage was that it was something new. Although we were kind of re-establishing the bicameral system which existed already during the interwar period, not many people, of course, remembered this era. So for many people, the Senate in 1990s was a genuinely new institution, and they started to question, do we really need something new if it hasn't existed until now and we've been doing quite well. And before it was established in the period between the constitutional wording, which was from 1993 and 1996, there were a debate whether the constitution still shouldn't be amended and before the Senate even gets into existence, whether it shouldn't be expelled from the constitution. The debate sparked around mainly these financial issues, so people were debating or hearing debates, how much the new chamber will cost, how many limousines will need to be bought for the officers, how many offices it will take, how many palaces it will take. But there was very little discussion about what the Senate actually does.
5: Well, one reason that it was set up was to act as a stabilizing institution. How successful do you think the Senate has actually been over the last three decades?
6: The important thing when talking about the Senate as a stabilizing institution is that it is supposed to serve in the time of crisis. And the time of crisis, they come, of course, very rarely. Like if you're establishing the fire department, you have to establish the fire department even in the time when there is no fire. Of course, many people could say in the 1990s that the Czech Republic was in quite politically or relatively politically stable situation, but you never knew what may come. You never knew if sometimes in future the Senate will not be needed to balance the power of the lower chamber and therefore to balance the power of the government, which is accountable to the lower chamber. So in my opinion, the Senate is and has been playing this role even when it was in waiting, when it was waiting for a certain period of crisis. And we see that it can have a positive impact on the stability of the constitutional system, because when we compare it, for example, with the events in Hungary or Slovakia, where they have a unicameral parliament, we see that the whole political scene, the whole political constitutional arena is in the hands of one ruling majority, which has the majority in the only existing chamber, parliamentary chamber. If anyone in Czechia would like to execute the similar radical political and constitutional reforms like Orbán did in Hungary in the past 16 years, that person would have to have the majorities in both chambers. So it is, in some way, a prevention that no illiberal reforms pushed by just one political party or one coalition would be implemented without any broader consensus.
5: My final question, the Prime Minister at present, Andrej Babiš, he says that the Senate is pointless. He'd like to see it abolished. I presume that's a very unlikely scenario, given that the Senate would actually have to vote against itself or vote itself out of existence.
6: This opinion is not original one. It's not for the first time that we would hear about the need to abolish the Senate. Andrej Babiš is repeating the claims that many politicians before him did. Of course, it is very unlikely because you need the consensus of the both chambers, the three-fifth consensus of the both chambers to make any constitutional amendment. But on the other hand, we see that Andrej Babiš is now changing his rhetoric a little bit. He's now emphasizing the need to focus on Senate elections in the upcoming fall and the partial renewal of the Senate that would come in October, because he feels that now when he has the majority in the Chamber of Deputies, he of course feels that the Senate in today's composition, which has a different majority than is his ruling majority in the Chamber of Deputies, could actually block or at least delay some of the legislation that his government wants to impose.
1: Political scientist Petr Just speaking there to Ian Willoughby.

0: A reminder that you're with Radio Prague International, coming your way from the Czech capital. It's time now to head to a Prague retreat with Vít Pohanka, and this time he's taking you to Folimanka Park in the Czech capital.
1: Hello and welcome to Prague off the beaten track. Today I am taking you to a place that I think until recently few visitors to Prague have ever heard of, and you will hear in a short while why I think that it probably is going to change. It's called Folimanka, and it's a park tucked between Vinohrady, Nusle and New Town. It lies on the northern, quite steep slope of the Botič Valley, where the stream of this name flows on its way towards the Vltava River. Today it is a place known especially for its open-air playground and sports hall of the same name, but long before children played here or athletes trained in the local sports hall, vines and apricot trees covered these sunny hillsides. And deep below them lies something very different, a Cold War bunker that recently became part of a global literary mystery after American author Dan Brown set part of his latest novel, A Secret of Secrets, right here beneath Folimanka. And that, I think, may actually change the fact that very few people heard about Folimanka before. From the practical point of view, I got here from the Ipe Pavlova metro station. It's quite a short walk, I think about 10-15 minutes. And now I'm going down a rather steep slope, as I mentioned, and different sets of stairs. Perhaps it's a good time to tell you something about how this place became what it is today. So, the story of Folimanka goes back a long way, all the way to the 14th century, when this area was covered with vineyards, like many other places around Prague, which are within the city today, as you might have heard in some of the previous episodes of Prague of the Beaten Track. In fact, the name itself comes from a Jakub Foliman, a burgher from Prague's old town, who owned the land and planted vines here back in the 14th century. Later, in the 15th century, these sunny southern slopes were famous for their apricot orchards. Over the centuries, different owners came and went, and by the 18th century, there stood a small country estate surrounded by trees and gardens. One of the best-known owners was aristocrat Jakub Wimmer, who turned the property into an English-style park in the early 1800s, repairing old paths, planting new fruit trees and giving the area something of a peaceful character it still has today. The estate survived well into the 20th century, though its purpose changed several times. After World War I, the former estate started to serve as a children's orthopedic pavilion, part of a children's hospital. However, due to organizational complications and, buildings elsewhere, the house fell into disrepair and was eventually demolished in the 1960s. And it was around that time that Prague was building one of the most ambitious engineering projects, the unmissable Nuselský most, or Nusle Bridge, which now I can see span above the present park, some 40 meters above the present park. So when the bridge was completed in 1973, the city decided to turn the surrounding slopes on the Vinohrady, northern side of the valley, but facing south, into a public green space. And that's how the present Folimanka Park was born, a kind of mix of lawns, trees, fountains and playgrounds that turn what had once been a vineyard and construction site into one of Prague's most cherished urban oases. So, while I'm telling you this story of Folimanka, I've actually descended along the steps that lead to the Folimanka shelter. And that is the place where Dan Brown placed some of the most dramatic scenes in his latest novel, Treasure of Treasures. But since I don't want to spoil your fun if you decide to read the book, let me just stick strictly to the facts about this mysterious underground structure without betraying what sort of activities CIA, according to Dan Brown's novel, was doing here or is still doing here. So the facts are that the Folimanka shelter was built in the 1950s during the tense years of the Cold War. It was a classified project, naturally kept strictly secret for decades. The first building plans date back to 1952, and according to the records, the shelter was completed in 1962 at a cost of nearly 6 million Czech crowns, which doesn't sound like much these days, but it was a huge sum for the time. It was built into the rocky hillside using and expanding an older World War II air raid tunnel, originally meant to protect civilians from Allied bombing. About 20 meters underground, the shelter was designed to withstand the shockwave of a nearby explosion and keep more than 1,000 people alive for 3 full days in case of nuclear or chemical attack. It's in fact a network of concrete corridors that covers more than 1,300 square meters, making it the largest underground facility in Prague's second district. Inside there are wells for drinking water, toilets, a small medical room, and even 2 makeshift morgues. 3 ventilation units could purify the air, while a diesel generator from 1955 supplied electricity and powered the pumps and fans. The shelter has 1 main entrance, 2 emergency exits, and several escape hatches leading to the surface. One of them, quite surprisingly, I think, next to the ladies' toilet in the park above. Although the shelter was kept secret for decades, it was finally handed over to the city of Prague in the 1990s and opened to the public in 2014. And if you want to visit it, there are occasional guided tours, even in English, but only on certain dates, which you can easily find if you search for Folimanka shelter in your internet browser, and you'll get the English pages with the opening times and tour dates. Unfortunately for me, there's no guided tour today, but I have to say, I saw, as I came to the shelter, I saw the doors open, and there was a guard that politely refused to talk to me, but allowed me to photograph the kind of entrance corridor and gave me a brochure, which actually gives me information that you can find online as well. And as I was telling you this, I've come to the Folimanka Sports Hall, a building from the 1970s that serves as the home of USK Praha, the University Sports Club of Prague. And it's known especially for its basketball team with a long and proud tradition, but also a judo team. They've got a kind of their base here, Prague base here, of really top level basketball players and judo fighters. Nevertheless, I think that for most people from this area, and not just from this area, from other parts of Prague, what's most interesting are the playgrounds and the skate park that I'm passing through just now. Normally, and especially on weekends, lively spaces where local kids, students and families can spend their afternoons right here under the shadow of the Nuselský most or the Nusle bridge, which I think would be actually worth an episode for itself. So I will keep that in mind. However, I'm here, I have to say, on a kind of grey weekday October morning. The sky is overcast. There are not many people here right now. But if you are a visitor of Prague and want to find a quiet place for reflections, a quiet walk, you can definitely come here. And what's also noteworthy and something that you can appreciate on a even on a grey day like when I'm here, other sculptures that are scattered around the park, they definitely give this otherwise maybe slightly ordinary green space an artistic touch, a kind of open air, smallish but still gallery hidden right beneath the bridge. I suppose the most famous is probably the Bear Family by sculptor Václav Frídecký, a charming group of three sandstone bears that children love to climb on and parents love to photograph. Frídecký is, by the way, the author of another piece nearby, a graceful figure called the Gymnast, which fits perfectly with the park's sporting atmosphere. A bit further on, you can come across other works like Skateboarder, Undressing and Basketball Player, which actually stands right in front of the sports hall that I talked about. Together, they form an unusual but rather cohesive collection that connects art, play and everyday life. And maybe that's what makes Folimanka Park so special. It's not just a patch of green under a bridge, but a place where history, sport and art all quietly coexist. Along the way, let me mention, I've already passed a couple of refreshment kiosks. Both of them are closed now. No wonder, it's off-season. But the larger one normally opens at 11 a.m. even at this time of year. And part of it, there are public toilets. And here's something worth noting. They are totally free of charge, open, and judging by their spotless condition when I stopped by, also well-maintained. It may sound like a small thing, something obvious, but believe me, in a city like Prague, where most public toilets are paid and often accept cash only, so if you've got a card, they won't let you in, this feels like a very civilized touch. And I think it's just another reason why Folimanka Park stands out as one of the Prague's most welcoming green spaces. So, now I'm climbing up again, quite slowly, I have to say, to reach the crest of the Bokic Valley. It's a really steep slope, so there are long stairs between the trees. Step by step, I'm leaving the green of the park behind and heading towards the Bastion, which perhaps isn't officially part of Folimanka Park, but is definitely connected with it, both geographically and historically. And now I see that the passage that is normally open directly from the park to the Bastion is closed for restoration works. So I will probably have to go back and get to the Bastion from the Horská Street. And why I do want to get there? Because from up there you get a completely different perspective of the whole area, the valley of Folimanka spread below, the Nusle Bridge above it and the line of the new town fortifications, reminding you that this peaceful corner of Prague once stood right on the city's defensive edge. The Bastion itself is a beautifully restored remnant of Prague's Baroque fortification, part of the defensive walls built mainly in the 17th century to protect, in this case, the southern edge of the new town. And if you've been following Prague of the Beaten Track for some time, you may remember that in one of the earlier episodes I talked about Prague's Baroque fortifications elsewhere in the city, and this Bastion was part of that very same system. For centuries, this solid structure, I think with its thick stone walls and in some cases also brick walls and angular shape, served purely military purposes, guarding one of the city's most strategic approaches from the Nusle Valley. Later, it fell into disrepair, it was overgrown and closed to the public, and only in the past decade or two, I think, was it carefully reconstructed and made accessible from Folimanka Park through a new path and staircase, where I'm standing right now, but as I mentioned, right now it's closed, but it will open in spring 2026 again. Today, the Bastion has a completely different life. It's a, I think, quite inviting terrace with views over Prague, a cafe and a quiet cultural space where you can sit among old walls that once defended the city, now protecting, in a way, its peace and beauty. What's really special about this place is the view from the Bastion terrace. You can see the whole Nusle Valley spread out below with Vyšehrad rising proudly on the opposite side. And if you turn west, your eyes follow the panorama across the Vltava River, over Strahov and Petrín Hill. It's a perfect view and a perfect place to end this short walk through Folimanca Park. And finally, I think that perhaps it's not surprising at all that Dan Brown, this famous American author, found inspiration right here for some of the most mysterious scenes in his latest novel. It's not perhaps the most kind of intellectual piece of literature. You can easily find the reviews of more authoritative voices than mine. But it's definitely a novel that's already a bestseller. This place, with its layers of history, hidden tunnels and stunning views, really does spark imagination, as it did Dan Brown's and as it might yours.
0: And that trip to Prague's Folimanka Park with Vít Pohanka has brought us to the end of today's half-hour broadcast from Prague. You'll find us at radio.cz. Should you like to write to us, then write to english@radio.cz. We'll be glad to hear from you. This is Daniela Lazarová saying thanks for joining us today and take care.

0: and welcome to Radio Prague International. I'm Daniela Lazarova. Coming up in today's program, Czech Foreign Minister Petr Matzinka addressed the UN Security Council in New York at a time of rising international tensions. What was his message to the world superpowers? We'll tell you. And the Czech Senate is celebrating 30 years of existence. What is its main role in Czech politics? We'll hear from a commentator. Later on, Vít Pohanka will take you on a trip to Prague's Folimanka Park, one of the places in Prague that captivated Dan Brown and one that appears in his latest novel, The Secret of Secrets. Stay with us to find out what's special about it. All that coming up, but first, the news with Romana Grajcerová.
1: News. Czechia should be responsible and spend more on defense, President Petr Pavel said today during a visit to Estonia, where he met his Estonian counterpart, Alar Karis. According to him, the Czech Republic should increase spending primarily not to meet NATO requirements, but to ensure its own security. Estonia will spend 5.4% of its gross domestic product on defense this year, making it one of the alliance's top performers. According to NATO assessments, Czechia will spend 1.78% of GDP on defense, which does not meet the 2% commitment stemming from NATO membership. Six EU member states, including the Czech Republic, have called on the European Union to protect their heavy industry from costs linked to carbon emissions. According to them, climate policy must reflect the new reality, especially current geopolitical crisis and extremely high energy prices. In a so-called non-paper, the countries call, for example, for maintaining the current level of free allocation of emission allowances that allow industrial companies to emit within the EU ETS system. Some representatives of human rights and anti-drug organizations and government councils left the meeting on the transfer of government agendas early after talks with Prime Minister Andrej Babiš, head of the government office Tunde Barta, and four ministers. They described the meeting as sad, undignified, a farce and absurd theater. The government approved the transfer of agendas last Monday. From July, departments and offices connected to eight government councils are expected to move from the government office to four ministries. Experts have sharply criticized the plan, pointing out that the transferred issues concern several ministries at once and require cross-ministerial coordination. According to the cabinet, however, the new arrangement will be more efficient. The directors general of Czech television Hynek Chudárek and Czech radio René Zavoral have called in an open letter on Prime Minister Andrej Babiš to stop the discussion of draft laws on public service media. They are demanding the creation of a working group. According to them, decisions on the future of Czech radio and Czech television should not be the result of a unilateral political step, but of a broad public debate and cross-party agreement. Prime Minister Andrej Babiš says he has resolved his conflict of interest issues related to his assets well beyond the requirements of both Czech and European law. In a statement to the Czech news agency, Babiš said he no longer owns the Agrofert holding and will derive no benefit from it. He argued that the European Commission is obliged to respond to complaints filed by the Czech opposition and is therefore seeking further clarification from Czech authorities. He added that he expects the matter to be closed once the Czech side provides its response. And now let's look at the weather. On Thursday, clear or mostly clear skies are expected, with temporarily partly cloudy conditions in the northeast. Daytime highs between 20 degrees Celsius and 25 degrees Celsius.
0: Speaking at the United Nations Security Council in New York, Czech Foreign Minister Petr Matzinka used his address not to focus on any single crisis, but on the broader question of how international order can survive in a more fractured world. His speech was a clear defense of diplomacy and the role of international institutions, as Vít Pohanka reports.
2: Foreign Minister Petr Matzinka said that countries like the Czech Republic have a historic, deeply rooted understanding of what happens when the international order begins to break down.
3: Central Europe knows very well what a world looks like when rules between major powers cease to apply. In this world, in which smaller states cease to be subjects of history and become merely the space through which history passes.
2: He acknowledged that the United Nations organization is far from perfect and that its structures still largely reflect the geopolitical realities of 1945 rather than today's world. But he argued strongly that abandoning or sidelining the UN would be a dangerous mistake.
3: The alternative to an imperfect United Nations may not be a better world. It may be a return to a new concert of great powers, a world in which most nations will not sit at the table, but will themselves become items of the menu.
2: A major theme of the speech was what Petr Maczinka described as a growing breakdown in communication between rival powers. The Security Council, he said, must not become a place where countries simply deliver prepared speeches past each other.
3: History teaches us that major conflicts do not begin only with aggression. They also begin with miscalculation, with the loss of communication, and with the conviction then that others no longer need to be listened to. As great powers need allies, but great powers also need to hear how the rest of the world perceives their actions.
2: Petr Maczinka also warned against ideological certainty and the temptation for powerful states to believe they alone represent the correct path for humanity. Drawing on Central Europe's own historical experience, he suggested that unchecked power, whether military or ideological, eventually leads to coercion rather than cooperation. At the same time, Petr Maczinka challenged the assumption, often heard in international debates, that a so-called multipolar world is automatically a safer or fairer one.
3: Small states are not seeking a world without great powers. What smaller nations seek is a world in which even great powers are capable of accepting limits to their own power.
2: So, Czech Foreign Minister Petr Maczinka didn't single out any particular country by name in his speech, but his message was clear. For countries like the Czech Republic, diplomacy, restraint and functioning international rules are not abstract diplomatic concepts. They remain essential safeguards in a world where history can still be shaped by power.
0: My thanks to Vít Pohanka for that report. The Czech Senate celebrated 30 years of existence in a special ceremony on Tuesday evening. But what has the upper house of parliament actually achieved in the last three decades? And could talk of abolishing it ever become reality? Ian Willoughby discussed those questions with political scientist Petr Just.
4: The Czech Senate was established by the Czech Constitution of 1993. But in 1996, when it actually came into being, there wasn't universal enthusiasm. Why was there resistance to the Senate?
5: The Senate's disadvantage was that it was something new. Although we were kind of re-establishing the bicameral system, which existed already during the interwar period, not many people, of course, remembered this era. So for many people, the Senate in 1990s was a genuinely new institution, and they started to question, do we really need something new if it hasn't existed until now and we've been doing quite well. And before it was established in the period between the constitutional wording, which was from 1993 and 1996, there were a debate whether the constitution still shouldn't be amended and before the Senate even gets into existence, whether it shouldn't be expelled from the constitution. The debate sparked around mainly these financial issues, so people were debating or hearing debates, how much the new chamber will cost, how many limousines will need to be bought for the officers, how many offices it will take, how many palaces it will take. But there was very little discussion about what the Senate actually does.
4: Well, one reason that it was set up was to act as a stabilizing institution. How successful do you think the Senate has actually been over the last three decades?
5: When talking about the Senate as a stabilizing institution is that it is supposed to serve in the time of crisis. And the time of crisis, they come of course, very rarely. So, like if you're establishing the fire department, you have to establish the fire department even in the time when there is no fire. Of course, many people could say in the 1990s that the Czech Republic was in quite politically or relatively politically stable situation, but you never knew what may come. You never knew if sometimes in future the Senate will not be needed to balance the power of the lower chamber and therefore to balance the power of the government, which is accountable to the lower chamber. So in my opinion, the Senate is and has been playing this role even when it was in waiting, when it was waiting for a certain period of crisis. And we see that it can have a positive impact on the stability of the constitutional system, because when we compare it, for example, with the events in Hungary or Slovakia, where they have a unicameral parliament, we see that the whole political scene, the whole political constitutional arena is in the hands of one ruling majority, which has the majority in the only existing chamber, parliamentary chamber. If anyone in Czechia would like to execute the similar radical political and constitutional reforms like Orbán did in Hungary in the past 16 years, that person would have to have the majorities in both chambers. So it is, in some way, a prevention that no illiberal reforms pushed by just one political party or one coalition would be implemented without any broader consensus.
4: My final question, the Prime Minister at present, Andrej Babiš, he says that the Senate is pointless. He'd like to see it abolished. I presume that's a very unlikely scenario, given that the Senate would actually have to vote against itself or vote itself out of existence.
5: This opinion is not original one. It's not for the first time that we would hear about the need to abolish the Senate. Andrej Babiš is repeating the claims that many politicians before him did. Of course, it is very unlikely because you need the consensus of the both chambers, the three-fifths consensus of the both chambers to make any constitutional amendment. But on the other hand, we see that Andrej Babiš is now changing his rhetoric a little bit. He's now emphasizing the need to focus on Senate elections in the upcoming fall and the partial renewal of the Senate that would come in October, because he feels that now when he has the majority in the Chamber of Deputies, he of course feels that the Senate in today's composition, which has a different majority than is his ruling majority in the Chamber of Deputies, could actually block or at least delay some of the legislation that his government wants to impose.
0: Political scientist Petr Just speaking there to Ian Willoughby.

0: reminder that you're with Radio Prague International, coming your way from the Czech capital. It's time now to head to a Prague retreat with Vít Pohanka, and this time he's taking you to Folimanka Park in the Czech capital.
1: Hello and welcome to Prague of the Beaten Track. Today I am taking you to a place that I think until recently few visitors to Prague have ever heard of, and you will hear in a short while why I think that it probably is going to change. It's called Folimanka, and it's a park tucked between Vinohrady, Nusle and New Town. It lies on the northern, quite steep slope of the Botič Valley, where the stream of this name flows on its way towards the Vltava River. Today it is a place known especially for its open-air playground and sports hall of the same name, but long before children played here or athletes trained in the local sports hall, vines and apricot trees covered these sunny hillsides. And deep below them lies something very different, a Cold War bunker that recently became part of a global literary mystery after American author Dan Brown set part of his latest novel, A Secret of Secrets, right here beneath Folimanka. And that, I think, may actually change the fact that very few people heard about Folimanka before. From the practical point of view, I got here from the Ipe Pavlova metro station. It's quite a short walk, I think about 10-15 minutes. And now I'm going down a rather steep slope, as I mentioned, and different sets of stairs. Perhaps it's a good time to tell you something about how this place became what it is today. So, the story of Folimanka goes back a long way, all the way to the 14th century, when this area was covered with vineyards, like many other places around Prague, which are within the city today, as you might have heard in some of the previous episodes of Prague of the Beaten Track. In fact, the name itself comes from a Jakub Foliman, a burgher from Prague's old town, who owned the land and planted vines here back in the 14th century. Later, in the 15th century, the sunny southern slopes were famous for their apricot orchards. Over the centuries, different owners came and went, and by the 18th century, there stood a small country estate surrounded by trees and gardens. One of the best-known owners was aristocrat Jakub Wimmer, who turned the property into an English-style park in the early 1800s, repairing old paths, planting new fruit trees and giving the area something of a peaceful character it still has today. The estate survived well into the 20th century, though its purpose changed several times. After World War I, the former estate started to serve as a children's orthopedic pavilion, part of a children's hospital. However, due to organizational complications and, buildings elsewhere, the house fell into disrepair and was eventually demolished in the 1960s. And it was around that time that Prague was building one of the most ambitious engineering projects, the unmissable Nuselský most, or Nusle Bridge, which now I can see span above the present park, some 40 meters above the present park. So when the bridge was completed in 1973, the city decided to turn the surrounding slopes on the Vinohrady, northern side of the valley, but facing south, into a public green space. And that's how the present Folimanka Park was born, a kind of mix of lawns, trees, fountains and playgrounds that turn what had once been a vineyard and construction site into one of Prague's most cherished urban oases. So while I'm telling you this story of Folimanka, I've actually descended along the steps that lead to the Folimanka shelter. And that is the place where Dan Brown placed some of the most dramatic scenes in his latest novel, Treasure of Treasures. But since I don't want to spoil your fun if you decide to read the book, let me just stick strictly to the facts about this mysterious underground structure without betraying what sort of activities CIA, according to Dan Brown's novel, was doing here or is still doing here. So the facts are that the Folimanka shelter was built in the 1950s, during the tense years of the Cold War. It was a classified project, naturally kept strictly secret for decades. The first building plans date back to 1952, and according to the records, the shelter was completed in 1962 at a cost of nearly 6 million Czech crowns, which doesn't sound like much these days, but it was a huge sum for the time. It was built into the rocky hillside using and expanding an older World War II air raid tunnel, originally meant to protect civilians from Allied bombing. About 20 meters underground, the shelter was designed to withstand the shockwave of a nearby explosion and keep more than 1,000 people alive for 3 full days in case of nuclear or chemical attack. In fact, a network of concrete corridors that covers more than 1,300 square meters, making it the largest underground facility in Prague's second district. Inside, there are wells for drinking water, toilets, a small medical room, and even 2 makeshift morgues. 3 ventilation units could purify the air, while a diesel generator from 1955 supplied electricity and powered the pumps and fans. The shelter has 1 main entrance, 2 emergency exits and several escape hatches leading to the surface. One of them, quite surprisingly I think, next to the ladies' toilet in the park above. Although the shelter was kept secret for decades, it was finally handed over to the city of Prague in the 1990s and opened to the public in 2014. And if you want to visit it, there are occasional guided tours, even in English, but only on certain dates, which you can easily find if you search for Folimanka shelter in your internet browser, and you'll get the English pages with the opening times and tour dates. Unfortunately for me, there's no guided tour today, but I have to say, I saw, as I came to the shelter, I saw the doors open. And there was a guard that politely refused to talk to me, but allowed me to photograph the kind of entrance corridor and gave me a brochure, which actually gives me information that you can find online as well. And as I was telling you this, I've come to the Folimanka Sports Hall, a building from the 1970s that serves as the home of USK Praha, the University Sports Club of Prague. And it's known especially for its basketball team with a long and proud tradition, but also a judo team. They've got a kind of their base here, Prague base here, of really top level basketball players and judo fighters. Nevertheless, I think that for most people from this area, and not just from this area, from other parts of Prague, what's most interesting are the playgrounds and the skate park that I'm passing through just now. Normally, and especially on weekends, lively spaces where local kids, students and families can spend their afternoons. Right here, under the shadow of the Nuselský most or the Nusle Bridge, which I think would be actually worth an episode for itself. So I will keep that in mind. However, I'm here, I have to say, on a kind of grey weekday October morning. The sky is overcast. There are not many people here right now. But if you are a visitor of Prague and want to find a quiet place for reflections, a quiet walk, you can definitely come here. And what's also noteworthy and something that you can appreciate on a even on a grey day like when I'm here, other sculptures that are scattered around the park, they definitely give this otherwise maybe slightly ordinary green space an artistic touch. A kind of open air, smallish but still gallery hidden right beneath the bridge. I suppose the most famous is probably the Bear Family by sculptor Václav Frídecký, a charming group of three sandstone bears that children love to climb on and parents love to photograph. Frídecký is, by the way, the author of another piece nearby, a graceful figure called the Gymnast, which fits perfectly with the park's sporting atmosphere. A bit further on, you can come across other works like Skateboarder, Undressing and Basketball Player, which actually stands right in front of the sports hall that I talked about. Together, they form an unusual but rather cohesive collection that connects art, play, and everyday life. And maybe that's what makes Folimanka Park so special. It's not just a patch of green under a bridge, but a place where history, sport, and art all quietly coexist. Along the way, let me mention, I've already passed a couple of refreshment kiosks. Both of them are closed now. No wonder, it's off-season. But the larger one normally opens at 11 a.m. even at this time of year. And part of it, there are public toilets. And here's something worth noting. They are totally free of charge, open, and judging by their spotless condition when I stopped by, also well-maintained. It may sound like a small thing, something obvious, but believe me, in a city like Prague, where most public toilets are paid and often accept cash only, so if you've got a card, they won't let you in, this feels like a very civilized touch. And I think it's just another reason why Folimanka Park stands out as one of the Prague's most welcoming green spaces. So, now I'm climbing up again, quite slowly, I have to say, to reach the crest of the Botič Valley. It's a really steep slope, so there are long stairs between the trees. Step by step, I'm leaving the green of the park behind and heading towards the Bastion, which perhaps isn't officially part of Folimanka Park, but it's definitely connected with it, both geographically and historically. And now I see that the passage that is normally open directly from the park to the Bastion is closed for restoration works. So I will probably have to go back and get to the Bastion from the Horská Street. And why I do want to get there? Because from up there, you get a completely different perspective of the whole area, the valley of Folimanka spread below, the Nusle Bridge above it, and the line of the new town fortifications, reminding you that this peaceful corner of Prague once stood right on the city's defensive edge. The Bastion itself is a beautifully restored remnant of Prague's Baroque fortification, part of the defensive walls built mainly in the 17th century to protect, in this case, the southern edge of the new town. And if you've been following Prague of the Beaten Track for some time, you may remember that in one of the earlier episodes I talked about Prague's Baroque fortifications elsewhere in the city. And this Bastion was part of that very same system. For centuries, this solid structure, I think with its thick stone walls and in some cases also brick walls and angular shape, served purely military purposes, guarding one of the city's most strategic approaches from the Nusle Valley. Later, it fell into disrepair, it was overgrown and closed to the public, and only in the past decade or two, I think, was it carefully reconstructed and made accessible from Folimanka Park through a new path and staircase, where I'm standing right now, but as I mentioned, right now it's closed, but it will open in spring 2026 again. Today, the Bastion has a completely different life. It's a, I think, quite inviting terrace with views over Prague, a cafe, and a quiet cultural space where you can sit among old walls that once defended the city, now protecting, in a way, its peace and beauty. What's really special about this place is the view from the Bastion terrace. You can see the whole Nusle Valley spread out below with Vyšehrad rising proudly on the opposite side. And if you turn west, your eyes follow the panorama across the Vltava River, over Strahov and Petrín Hill. It's a perfect view and a perfect place to end this short walk through Folimanca Park. And finally, I think that perhaps it's not surprising at all that Dan Brown, this famous American author, found inspiration right here for some of the most mysterious scenes in his latest novel. It's not perhaps the most kind of intellectual piece of literature. You can easily find the reviews of more authoritative voices than mine. But it's definitely a novel that's already a bestseller. This place, with its layers of history, hidden tunnels and stunning views, really does spark imagination, as it did Dan Brown's and as it might yours.
0: And that trip to Prague's Folimanka Park with Vít Pohanka has brought us to the end of today's half-hour broadcast from Prague. You'll find us at radio.cz. Should you like to write to us, then write to english@radio.cz. We'll be glad to hear from you. This is Daniela Lazarová saying thanks for joining us today and take care.